0: Totenfeier by Gustav Mahler. Pierre Boulez led the Chicago Symphony Orchestra in a Deutsche Grammophon recording. Coming up next, it's been used in the soundtracks to major films, including Stanley Kubrick's The Shining and Being John Malkovich, directed by Spike Jonze. But there's much more to enjoy in Bartók's music for strings, percussion, and celesta. And later, Stravinsky's The Firebird. Stay with us. I'm Lisa Simeone.
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You're listening to an all-Pierre Boulez edition of the Chicago Symphony Orchestra program. I'm Lisa Simeone. Pierre Boulez was a longtime advocate of Bartok and led the CSO in a dozen recordings of the Hungarian composer's music. They include one of Bartok's boldest creations, the music for strings, percussion, and celesta. It was written in 1936 on a commission from Swiss conductor and philanthropist Paul Zacher to celebrate the 10th anniversary of his Basel Chamber Orchestra. One of the most striking features of the piece is its instrumentation. Bartok calls for two string orchestras arranged on opposite sides of the stage, each a mirror image of the other. Separated by the percussion, the two groups not only play together, but echo and answer one another, years before the advent of stereo sound. Within this format, Bartok's expressions range from the rugged to the refined, the hair-raising to the humorous. In the 1970s, Pierre Boulez gave a university lecture, now reprinted in the book Music Lessons, in which he marveled at the way Bartok ties together the four movements. Take the opening theme.

It's a tightly knit fugue whose theme turns, twists, and meanders in half steps with an almost menacing edge. It later returns in the third movement.

Notice the shimmering strings and a pattering xylophone. It's often considered an example of Bartók's so-called night music. Finally, here's that opening theme once again, midway through the fourth movement.

Bartok's theme has a heavier, more romantic character, and it comes just before a Bulgarian dance rhythm begins to churn. Soon enough, Bartok brings us into the world of dancing peasants. It's as if the composer finally tosses aside his notepad, loosens his tie, and joins in the village festivity, kicking up dust clouds in his wake. We'll hear a 1994 Deutsche Grammophon recording. Pierre Boulez leads the Chicago Symphony Orchestra in music for strings, percussion, and celesta by Béla Bartók.

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0: Music for strings, percussion, and celesta by Bartok. Pierre Boulez led the Chicago Symphony Orchestra from a 1994 Deutsche Grammophon recording. Still to come, in 1910, Serge Diaghilev pointed to Stravinsky and said, "Mark him well. He is a man on the eve of celebrity." We'll hear the piece that inspired that comment. The Firebird is next. I'm Lisa Simeone.
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0: You're listening to music from the Chicago Symphony Orchestra. I'm Lisa Simeone. You'll remember how the young poet Amanda Gorman became an overnight literary sensation after the 2021 presidential inauguration. Well, The Firebird did much the same for Igor Stravinsky's place in classical music. The 1910 premiere of the ballet in Paris catapulted the young composer to international fame and put him at the vanguard of modernism. He was suddenly hailed by the press and by artistic luminaries such as Marcel Proust, Sandra Bernhardt, Claude Debussy, and Maurice Ravel. Until this point, Stravinsky was a relatively unknown 27-year-old who lived in a cramped apartment in St. Petersburg. He'd been a protege of Rimsky-Korsakov and eventually had a couple of small but significant premieres that drew the notice of impresario Serge Diaghilev. So when Diaghilev was suddenly in need of a composer to score The Firebird, he took a chance on the young Stravinsky. As a ballet, The Firebird didn't exactly break new ground. Its scenario was a mashup of Russian fairy tales describing a magical bird who's captured by a prince to help defeat a powerful old ogre. And some of the techniques that Stravinsky relies on are straight from the Rimsky-Korsakov playbook. For example, he uses chromatic harmonies for evil or magic characters, diatonic harmonies and folk songs for the humans and good guys. But Pierre Boulez admired the way Stravinsky placed his own distinctive stamp on Russian folk material. He spoke about this in a 2011 interview.
3: In Stravinsky, the big ballets, Firebird, Petrushka, Rite of Spring, Linos, you have each time a marvelous illustrator. He has a story to paint, and he adapts to the story. And Firebird, that's a kind of fairy world, like the one of Rimsky-Korsakov, so like Coq d'Or. And that's very interesting to see how his style changes with the subject. And therefore, it is, you know, remarkable that afterwards, when he wanted to be classical, when he has no subject to paint, part of the talent was gone.
0: Pierre Boulez, who often preferred to conduct the Firebird Ballet in its entirety, as he did for this 1992 recording with the Chicago Symphony Orchestra. Recorded at Orchestra Hall for Deutsche Grammophon, this is The Firebird by Stravinsky.

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The Firebird by Igor Stravinsky, a 1992 recording by the Chicago Symphony Orchestra, led by Pierre Boulez. And that's all for this week. 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This broadcast was produced by Brian Wise with assistance from Jiwon Sun, Frank Villela, and Logan Goulart. Our series engineer is Charlie Post. Vanessa Moss is the executive producer. I'm Lisa Simeone.

0: Hi, I'm Kyle. I play tenor saxophone in the Sarah's Quartet.
1: And I'm Sam. I play baritone saxophone.
0: We've been in Glen Arbor for the past 2 weeks as artists in residence with Manitou Music at the Glen Arbor Arts Center.
1: And we've been planning music in a lot of unexpected places. Chocolate shops, putt-putt courses, playgrounds, and pickleball courts. 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
0: And this Friday night will be our final performance at 7 p.m. in the Glen Arbor Town Hall with special guests storyteller Norm Wheeler and writer Anne Marie Ullman.
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1: 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I'm Amanda Sewell, IPR's music director. 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

That was Michael Whalen with a piece called The Endless Summer. Hi, I'm Frank Sutter. I'd like to invite you to join me now for another edition of Repose. As we do on the show, we'll play the music all the way through. I'll be back again just a little bit before the top of the hour and give you a recap on what we're going to hear tonight. Right now, Pam Asbury with a piece called Bliss.

Charles Denler with a piece called Moonlight on Your Face. On tonight's program, we heard The Endless Summer by Michael Whalen, Bliss by Pam Asbury, I Love You More by Charles Denler, Into the Dark Night by John Mills, Christofori's Dream by David Lanz, A World in Harmony by Steve Hahn, Believe in Me by Gail Cloud, Mother Nature's Son by Rick Sparks, Winter Beach by Michael Whalen, Always Near by Kevin Kern, Timeless by 2002, and Solace by Pam Asbury.

I'm Frank Sauter. Thanks for joining me tonight. Hope you've enjoyed the show. As always, Maureen, if you're listening, turn on the side light. I'm on my way. 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

Okay, this is where I admit that I had heard the title of this piece by the English composer Dorothy Howell, but I had heard it in a song by Genesis. The Lamia, in their epic prog rock album The Lamb Lies Down on Broadway, they're a trio of serpents who seduce the hero at one point. Well, unsurprisingly, Peter Gabriel didn't make up the word. He was drawing from mythology, and Lamia is the name of a character from Greek mythology. Long before Gabriel and company got there, Dorothy Howell depicted her in this music, the half-woman, half-serpent. We'll listen to her piece coming up. Nocturnal sounds from Chopin to begin this hour, and this is pianist Maria João Pires with the Nocturne number 15 in F minor by Chopin.

The wonderful Portuguese pianist Maria João Pires, now fully retired from performing, Nocturne number 15 in F minor by Chopin. It's classical music on a Tuesday evening, and welcome to it. I'm Steve Seal. Piano music of Rachmaninoff is on the way. Mythological music of 20th century England coming up, and romantic sounds from Dvorak for violin as well. The Imani Winds, founded by the great flutist and composer Valerie Coleman, and this is her own arrangement of this traditional song, Steal Away, played by her group, the Imani Winds.

Valerie Coleman's arrangement of the traditional Steal Away, played by her group, the Imani Winds. And from there to the music of Florence Price and one of her key notable symphonic poems known as The Oak. And it's played here by the Women's Philharmonic, conducted by Apo Su.

This is the Romance in F minor for violin and orchestra by Dvorak, and Anna Sophie Mutter does the honors here, playing her violin with the Berlin Philharmonic, conducted by Manfred Hoeneck.

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Here's a little Rachmaninoff in the meantime. And, oh no, now we're going to have all kinds of technical problems, apparently. No. Okay, here's Lilacs by Rachmaninoff with Nobuyuki Tsuji.

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All right, now we have Anna Sophie ready to play some Dvorak for us. Take it away, Anna Sophie.

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Half woman, half serpent. This is the symphonic poem Lamia by the English composer Dorothy Howell.

0: Legend of Lamia by Dorothy Howell, played there by the BBC Philharmonic, led by Rumon Gamba.
1: Summer is here. The days are long, warm breezes are pulling us outside to enjoy the weather and each other. 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
0: Jean Sibelius was captivated and inspired by the folklore of his native Finland throughout his career, and he based a lot of music on it. And in this piece, the folk hero Lemminkainen travels to an island and he seduces many of the women there before fleeing the rage of the men on the island. Maybe he should have anticipated that. Coming up, the fantastical Lemminkainen Suite, Four Legends from the Kalevala, the Finnish national folk legend, including its most well-known chapter, the evocative Swan of Tuonela. It's on the way. And this is entitled Legend as well. Just generically legend, I suppose, from the Four Sketches by Eugene Goossens.

Legend from the Four Sketches by Eugene Goossens, flutist Susan Millen in the London Chamber Music Group. Good to have you here for Classical Music Tonight. My name is Steve Seal, and we're going to spend the bulk of this hour with the Lemminkainen Suite by Jean Sibelius, a late 19th century piece that consists of four episodes from Finnish folklore, the Kalevala, sort of the main book of folk tales in Finnish history, going back epochs. And the best known part would probably be his second movement, the Swan of Tuonela, often played on its own, the swan that glides forever on the waters, leading to the underworld. Sakari Orama conducts the BBC Symphony Orchestra.

I'm going to follow that Sibelius piece that was inspired by Finnish folklore with a traditional Icelandic folk song. And I guess I could probably try to attempt the Icelandic here, but I won't, just in case I destroy it. So the translation here, sleep my newborn, and it's the Skola Cantorum of Reykjavik.

0: Sleep, My Newborn, a traditional Icelandic melody. Hordur Askurlsen conducted the Skola Cantorum of Reykjavik.
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He commanded soldiers during the French Revolution. He was called one of the finest swordsmen in all of Europe, with extraordinary speed, flexibility, and grace. All qualities that are also desirable for violinists. He was one of those, too. He was called one of the finest violinists in France. Joseph Bologne, Chevalier de Saint-Georges, who was also a composer. He wrote this symphony. And you'll hear it this hour.

The pianist Glenn Gould is probably best known for his interpretations of the music of J.S. Bach at the piano. He's not as well known for a string quartet that he once wrote, 40 minutes long, a pretty amazing piece. Well, the members of the Catalyst Quartet were on a car ride together when they heard that quartet and decided they had to play it. And I thought the best thing to pair it with on a program would be arrangements of Bach's Goldberg Variations, for keyboard originally, for string quartet. And so they made an album of these arrangements of Bach's Goldberg Variations. Here's some selections from those variations played by the Catalyst Quartet.

some selections from the Catalyst Quartet's arrangements of the Goldberg Variations by Johann Sebastian Bach. Coming up, a symphony by the finest fencer in France.

Joseph Boulogne, Chevalier de Saint-Georges, was widely regarded as one of the most accomplished men of his age. Not only was he among the most important musicians in Paris during the pre-revolutionary period, but he was also a superb fencer. He was said to be one of the finest swordsmen in all of Europe. And here is one of his symphonies, performed by the London Symphony Orchestra, conducted by Paul Freeman.

A symphony in G major by Joseph Bologne, the Chevalier de Saint-Georges. That was the London Symphony Orchestra there, conducted by Paul Freeman. Camille Saint-Saëns once wrote a gigantic opera about the life of an Italian sculptor from the 16th century, Benvenuto Cellini. It was about the time he spent in France. The opera, not a huge hit, but there was a big ballet section in the opera that has fared much better over time. Here is the ballet music from Act 3 of Ascanio by Camille Saint-Saëns.

0: the ballet music from Act 3 of the opera Ascanio by Camille Saint-Saëns. That was the Malmö Symphony Orchestra, conducted by Jun Merkel.
1: A new season of WISO is coming. 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I'm Amanda Sewell, IPR's music director. 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
0: When Beethoven wrote this symphony, things weren't going so great. His hearing loss was getting worse, so he moved to a suburb of Vienna to try to recover, and didn't. Beethoven was struggling with the possibility that his hearing loss would be permanent. It was a dark time for him. But this symphony, his second, is bursting with vitality, optimism, and humor. Almost like Beethoven was laughing in the face of fate. I'm Aaron Kane. Beethoven's Symphony No. 2 is coming up this hour.

I'm Aaron Kane. Great to be with you. It's kind of fun to go through music history, looking at composers in terms of whether they composed operas or music for instruments. There were a lot of either-ors, folks who just did opera or just did instrumental music, but there were some yes-ands also. One of those was Saverio Mercadante, and this is one of his orchestral compositions for flute and orchestra, a flute concerto played by Jean-Pierre Rampal and the English Chamber Orchestra.

Jean-Pierre Rampal, the flutist, there with the English Chamber Orchestra. That was the Flute Concerto No. 6 by Saverio Mercadante. Coming up, Montero plays Montero in a minute.

Improvisation number 1 by Gabriela Montero, played there by Gabriela Montero. 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When you hear the beginning of this symphony by Beethoven, his second symphony, it sounds dark enough and serious enough to give you the impression that he was not in a great place at the time, which he wasn't. He was realizing his hearing loss was permanent. But as you go through this symphony, it gets lighter and brighter and punchier and almost silly at times. It's quite a journey from tears to laughter. The Second Symphony by Beethoven, played here by the Berlin Philharmonic, conducted by Simon Rattle.

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0: Beethoven kind of messing with us a little bit there with that crazy coda at the end of the Symphony No. 2. That was the Berlin Philharmonic, conducted by Simon Rattle.
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Nino Rota is probably best known for the music he wrote for the movies. Films like The Godfather, that was one of his. The legendary film director Federico Fellini once said something about Nino Rota that I bet every film composer would love to hear. He said, "Nino Rota's music takes you on a trip full of images and true emotions. Even without a movie, you can picture a story to it." This is some of the music Nino Rota composed for the concert hall, not the movie theater, his harp concerto. See what images and stories it conjures up for you later this hour.

I'm Aaron Kane. Thanks for listening along with me. French composer Germain Taillefer began studying music at the Paris Conservatory in 1904, and this was very much against the wishes of her father, who thought that women should not pursue careers in composition. Germain more than proved him wrong, of course. She even became one of the members of Les Six, the Six, that groundbreaking group of mostly French composers, including Poulenc and Millot and Honegger. This is an intermezzo by Germain Taillefer, played here by the Clinton Narboni Piano Duo

An intermezzo by Germaine Taillefer, played there by Nicole Narboni and Mark Clinton, the Clinton-Narboni piano duo. Music has always been helped by heroes, and composers have always been encouraged by champions. When Florence Price was studying music at the Eastman School, it was composer George Chadwick who was very encouraging and supportive of her, which is interesting because it was Antonin Dvorak who encouraged George Chadwick to use African-American folk melodies in his compositions. Quite a legacy of support there. Here is the Concert Overture No. 1 by Florence Price. It's based on the spiritual Sinner, Please Don't Let This Harvest Pass.

The Concert Overture No. 1 by Florence Price, played there by the Württemberg Philharmonic of Reutlingen, conducted by John Jetter. Up next, Johann Sebastian Bach gets Waltonized. Stay tuned.

So, how do you like your Bach? Historically informed, with gut strings and Baroque bows and assiduously researched techniques? Or would you much rather hear Bach played on a piano than a harpsichord? Or do you love the gigantic arrangements of Bach's music for full orchestra by Leopold Stokowski? Well, this is something kind of in the middle. The Wise Virgin's Ballet Suite by William Walton, with a lot of help from Johann Sebastian Bach. It's played here by the English Northern Philharmonia.

orchestral remixes of the music of Johann Sebastian Bach by English composer William Walton for the Wise Virgin's Ballet Suite, played there by the English Northern Philharmonia, conducted by David Lloyd Jones. I'm Aaron Kane. It's great to be with you. Nino Rota is probably best known for his film scores, but he also wrote a lot of music for the concert hall, including this harp concerto. It's played here by harpist Luisa Prandini with the Virtuosi Italiani.

0: Luisa Prandini, the harp soloist there, with the Virtuosi Italiani conducted by Marzio Conti. That was the Harp Concerto by Nino Rota.
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hear one of his new oratorios, it would have been performed in two or three big parts with intermissions between them. But Handel wanted to make sure audiences heard his music during those intermissions. So he created many pieces like this. A little palate cleanser to get you ready to hear more Handel after hearing a lot of Handel. I'm Aaron Kane. You'll hear this Concerto Grosso by Handel all by itself in about 30 minutes.

George Frideric Handel wrote a lot of music to go with his music. If you were in London during the time he was living and working there, and you went to

O nata lux de lumine, O light born of light. So begins the Latin hymn. Here's a setting by Lucy Walker, sung by Voces 8.

Onata Lux by Lucy Walker, sung there by Voces 8. In 1736, things started to get bad for George Frideric Handel. Or things changed, anyway, because tastes changed. The operas Handel had written in England that had been so popular started to be not nearly as popular, and Handel's career was in trouble. But he adapted, quickly. He started writing oratorios instead, and they were quite popular, but not always popular enough to really pack the theaters, so Handel adapted again. He composed 12 grand concertos to be performed during the intermissions of his oratorios. He'd hoped that would attract more audience members, and it worked, and things started getting good again for Handel. Here is one of those, Concerti Grossi by Handel. Iona Brown leads the Academy of St. Martin in the Fields.

It almost seems like Johannes Brahms got his best work done when he was on vacation. He wrote this in Switzerland while he was on vacation. The Violin Sonata No. 2 by Johannes Brahms, played here by pianist Lars Vogt and violinist Christian Tetzlaff.

Pianist Lars Vogt and violinist Christian Tetzeloff with the Violin Sonata No. 2 by Johannes Brahms. 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Here is an oboe concerto by Jennifer Higdon. It's played here by oboist James Button with the Nashville Symphony Orchestra, conducted by Giancarlo Guerrero.

0: Composer Jennifer Higdon says that she always loved the oboe, the way that it can sing these high, long, soaring lines, and she was delighted to have a chance to write that oboe concerto. We heard James Button playing oboe there in Jennifer Higdon's oboe concerto with the Nashville Symphony Orchestra, conducted by Giancarlo Guerrero.
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begins with this music that sounds like a Russian Orthodox hymn. This is Friar Lawrence from Romeo and Juliet. Of course Tchaikovsky depicts him as a Russian monk. Just one of the ways he brought Shakespeare's story to life, the characters, the feuding families, young love, cruel fate, all packed into about 20 minutes of music. Tchaikovsky's Romeo and Juliet Fantasy Overture, later this hour.

music that seems to capture everything from quiet summer days to thunderstorms at night. Scenes from Summer, from Mosaics by Aminullah Hussein, played there by pianist Tarek Kemenger. If you're a fan of the Steven Spielberg film Empire of the Sun, you will know this tune. Christian Bale sang it in that movie, although he didn't really sing it, he was lip-syncing. The traditional Welsh lullaby, Siogan, played here by the Amber Quartet.

the traditional Welsh lullaby, Siogan, played there by the Amber Quartet. Well, here's a different take on some traditional tunes by Malcolm Arnold, three shanties that range from the raucous to the serene. The first shanty even comes complete with a drunken sailor in various stages of intoxication. Malcolm Arnold's three shanties played here by the Bergen Wind Quintet.

0: members of the Bergen Wind Quintet with Three Shanties by Malcolm Arnold. For the rest of the hour, it's music inspired by the works of William Shakespeare, Romeo and Juliet, a little later, first, Othello. Stay tuned.
1: This is Bob Mulder with Ephemeris for Wednesday, June 17th. Today the sun will be up for 15 hours and 34 minutes, setting at 9:31, and it will rise tomorrow at 5:56. The moon, 3 days past noon, will set at 12:09 tomorrow morning. Let's take our weekly look at the whereabouts of the naked eye planets. By 10:15 p.m. tonight, nearly an hour after sunset, Venus and Jupiter, and even Mercury, may be seen in the western sky, with Jupiter below and to the right of the brighter Venus, and Mercury below and right of Jupiter. Jupiter appears to be chasing Mercury back towards the sun, but Mercury is getting dimmer and will soon be lost in the twilight glow. A telescope will show a very tiny disk on Venus because it is still pretty much beyond the sun, 106 million miles away from us. Over the next 4 months, it will be moving closer to us and becoming much larger. In the morning, Saturn will rise at 2:37 a.m., followed by dimmer Mars an hour and a half later.
0: It didn't always fit, but it had to be there. Ballet music for an opera performance in Paris. Those were kind of the rules when Giuseppe Verdi's opera Otello premiered in Paris. There had to be a ballet inserted into the opera, even though it was a year after he'd first written it. And even if it's not the best fit for the tragedy of Othello, it's some fantastic music all the same. Here is the ballet music from Otello by Giuseppe Verdi. It's played by the Monte Carlo National Opera Orchestra.

The Monte Carlo National Opera Orchestra, conducted by Antonio de Almeida, with the ballet music from Otello by Giuseppe Verdi. Coming up, more Shakespeare, less dancing. Stay tuned.

When Tchaikovsky wrote this, one of the three pieces he wrote that was inspired by the works of William Shakespeare, he was hoping to find a way to tell the whole story of Shakespeare's Romeo and Juliet in about 20 minutes in one fantasy overture. And the way Tchaikovsky captures and distills all five acts of that story is pretty extraordinary. He even starts the overture with something that sounds like a Russian Orthodox hymn to represent the character of Friar Lawrence. Here is the fantasy overture, Romeo and Juliet, by Tchaikovsky. It's played by the Cleveland Orchestra, conducted by Ricardo Chailly.

For never was a story of more woe than this of Juliet and her Romeo. The Romeo and Juliet Fantasy Overture by Tchaikovsky, played there by the Cleveland Orchestra, conducted by Ricardo Chailly,

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Maybe the biggest challenge for an artist is knowing what kind of art they're creating. Are they trying to write a novel when it should really be a poem? Are they trying to make a short film when they really have the makings of a blockbuster movie? When Robert Schumann wrote this music, he thought it was going to be his second symphony. When he premiered it, the critics were not kind. So, Schumann stopped thinking of it as a symphony and turned it into something new, with a new title that still promises a lot: Overture, Scherzo, and Finale by Schumann. Sounds like it just about has it all, right? You'll hear it all in about exactly 30 minutes. The three movements of William Grant Still's Lyric Quartet are based on three of his friends with different personalities. This is the middle movement, the Quiet One, played by the Oregon String Quartet.

The Quiet One, from the Lyric Quartet by William Grant Still, played there by members of the Oregon String Quartet. Here is the overture to an opera by Ambroise Thomas, Mignon, performed by the BBC Philharmonic Orchestra, conducted by Jan-Pascal Tortelier.

the overture to the opera Mignon by Ambroise Thomas. That's the BBC Philharmonic Orchestra we heard there, conducted by Jean-Pascal Tortelier. 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Johann Sebastian Bach was teaching one of his sons, Wilhelm Friedemann Bach, how to play the organ, and he composed some music to help out with those organ lessons, and what he came up with didn't resemble most works for the organ because they were really more like trio sonatas, three lines of music that were put together a lot like music for three or four instrumentalists. So it was a pretty simple matter to convert these organ pieces back into an actual trio sonata for, in this case, trumpet, violin, cello, and harpsichord.

0: The Trio Sonata No. 5 in C Major by Johann Sebastian Bach. That was Alison Balsam playing trumpet there, with Alina Ibragimova playing violin, Mark Caudle playing cello, and Alastair Ross playing harpsichord. Just three ingredients, but a full meal served by Schumann in a minute.
1: It's June 17th, and this is your Michigan Minute. We're on this day in 1913, the first of many historic automobile strikes happened in Detroit. Not only was it the first auto strike in the city, or even in Michigan, it was the first auto strike in the country. Workers at multiple Studebaker plants in Detroit struck for their rights, and they were represented by the Industrial Workers of the World, a union with about 200 members in Detroit. The history of Detroit and other Michigander cities as car towns and as union towns go hand in hand. American labor conditions have only been the better for it, as striking workers in Michigan have helped industrial workers across the country gain access to fair wages, to stable employment and safer work environments, as well as predictable hours. Detroit not only created the American car, but with its unions, it created the American Work Week and defined full-time employment at 40 hours a week. And that is your Michigan Minute.
0: Robert Schumann wrote this music for orchestra when he was in his early 30s, and he basically considered it to be his second symphony. The critics were not fans, though, when it premiered. So Schumann revised it a couple of years later and named it pretty much exactly what it is: Overture, Scherzo, and Finale. Here's the Polish National Radio Orchestra, conducted by Johannes Wiltner.

0: Overture, Scherzo, and Finale by Robert Schumann. That was the Polish National Radio Orchestra conducted by Johannes Wildner. We'll wrap up the hour with a little romance from Beethoven in a minute.
1: Hi, I'm Kyle. I play tenor saxophone in the Sarah's Quartet.
2: And I'm Sam. I play baritone saxophone.
1: We've been in Glen Arbor for the past 2 weeks as artists in residence with Manitou Music at the Glen Arbor Arts Center.
2: And we've been planning music in a lot of unexpected places. Chocolate shops, putt-putt courses, playgrounds, and pickleball courts. You name it, we've been there.
1: And this Friday night will be our final performance at 7 p.m. in the Glen Arbor Town Hall with special guests, storyteller Norm Wheeler and writer Anne-Marie Ullman.
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Here is one of the two romances for violin and orchestra that Beethoven wrote, the Romance No. 2, the F major romance. Dmitri Sudovetsky is the violin soloist here with the Academy of St. Martin in the Fields.

0: Violinist Dmitry Sudovetsky with the Academy of St. Martin in the Fields, conducted by Neville Mariner. That was the Romance No. 2 by Beethoven. I'm Aaron Kane. Good morning. Thanks for listening.
1: This is Bob Mulder with Ephemeris for Wednesday, June 17th. Today the sun will be up for 15 hours and 34 minutes, setting at 9:31, and it will rise tomorrow at 5:56. The moon, 3 days past noon, will set at 12:09 tomorrow morning. Let's take our weekly look at the whereabouts of the naked eye planets. By 10:15 p.m. tonight, nearly an hour after sunset, Venus and Jupiter, and even Mercury, may be seen in the western sky, with Jupiter below and to the right of the brighter Venus, and Mercury below and right of Jupiter. Jupiter appears to be chasing Mercury back towards the sun, but Mercury is getting dimmer and will soon be lost in the twilight glow. A telescope will show a very tiny disk on Venus because it is still pretty much beyond the sun, 106 million miles away from us. Over the next 4 months, it will be moving closer to us and becoming much larger. In the morning, Saturn will rise at 2:37 a.m., followed by dimmer Mars an hour and a half later.
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0: Triste, a lovely melody there from Maria Luisa Anido. And Berta Rojas was, the guitarist. And I'm Kevin O'Connor. Good morning to you. We'll have music coming up from Jenny McLeod and more.
1: Good morning. It's Wednesday, June 17th, and you're listening to Classical IPR. This is Interlochen Public Radio. I'm Amanda Sewell, sitting in for Christy L'Esperance today. Music of Mozart here in this all-Mozart 7 o'clock hour. The overture to the opera Lucio Silla, written when the composer was just 16 years old. This is Sir Neville Mariner leading the Academy of St. Martin in the Fields.

The Overture to the Opera Lucio Silla by Wolfgang Amadeus Mozart, Sir Neville Mariner leading the Academy of St. Martin in the Fields, a piece written when Mozart was 16 years old. Good morning. This is Classical IPR, Interlaken Public Radio. I'm Amanda Sewell. Thanks for joining us for Wolfgang AM, your 7 o'clock hour of all music by Mozart, including this next piece, actually written the same year, 1772, as the piece we just heard. This is the string quartet in D major, Mozart's second string quartet, Kochel 155. It's performed here by the Hagen Quartet.

The Hagen Quartet with Mozart's Second String Quartet in D major, Kochel 155. Music for this all Mozart 7 o'clock hour, we call it Wolfgang AM. I'm Amanda Sewell, sitting in for Christy L'Esperance this morning here on Classical IPR. This is Interlaken Public Radio. Good morning. Thanks for your company here on this Wednesday, June 17th. Mozart wrote a total of 4 horn concertos, and we'll hear the first movement of number 3 right now. This was recorded in 1961. Mason Jones is the hornist, performing with the Philadelphia Orchestra and conducted by Eugene Ormandy.

0: leave you hanging there with the first movement, the Allegro of Mozart's Horn Concerto No. 3 in E-flat major, Kerschel 447. Mason Jones, the hornist, performing with the Philadelphia Orchestra under the direction of Eugene Ormandy. Good morning. You're listening to Wolfgang AM, your all Mozart 7 o'clock hour here on Classical IPR, Interlaken Public Radio.
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0: I'm Amanda Sewell in the host seat for Christy L'Espérance today. Thanks so much for your company here on this Wednesday, June 17th. Mozart wrote a number of masses, but he only wrote one that didn't have any soloists. This is that mass, the Mass in Honor of the Holy Trinity. It's his only all-choral mass with no soloists. We'll hear the Leipzig Radio Symphony Orchestra and chorus here, under the direction of Herbert Kegel, and this is the Agnus Dei movement from that mass.

The Agnus Dei movement from Mozart's Mass in C major, also known as the Mass in honor of the Holy Trinity, Mozart's only Mass that's all choral and doesn't have any soloists. We heard the Leipzig Radio Symphony Orchestra and chorus in that recording, led by Herbert Kegel. Good morning. You're listening to Wolfgang AM on Classical IPR, Interlaken Public Radio, your 7 o'clock all Mozart hour. I'm Amanda Sewell, in for Christy L'Esperance. And this next symphony of Mozart's is kind of bite-sized, actually. It's 3 movements instead of 4. And the whole thing clocks in at just about 7.5 minutes. We think it might have started out as the overture to an opera, but then he called it a symphony instead. It's Mozart's Symphony No. 32. This is Sir Charles Mackerras and the Prague Chamber Orchestra.

A whole Mozart symphony in just about 7.5 minutes. That three-movement symphony, number 32, performed by the Prague Chamber Orchestra and led by Sir Charles McCarris on Classical IPR's Wolfgang AM. I'm Amanda Sewell. Thanks for joining us for this All Mozart 7 o'clock hour. You're listening to Classical IPR, Interlaken Public Radio, and we'll round out your Mozart AM today with a Fantasia for piano in D minor, Kreschel 397. Mozart's music performed by pianist Diana Ambosch.

Music of Mozart for solo piano, played by Diana Ambosch. We heard Mozart's Fantasia in D minor, Kerschel 397. And that'll about do it for this morning's Wolfgang AM, our daily hour of music by Wolfgang Amadeus Mozart on Classical IPR, Interlaken Public Radio. 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I'm Amanda Sewell, sitting in for Christy L'Esperance this morning. Hi there. How about some good news? The Lower Woodcock Lake Nature Preserve is back open. That's according to the Grand Traverse Regional Land Conservancy. Located in the Platte River watershed in Benzie County, the Lower Woodcock Lake trails close for 2 months every spring to avoid disturbing raptors and other birds.

lost in this critical habitat, but it's back open now. And the Sheboygan Area Arts Council has announced its 5 scholarship winners for 2026. Winners Alexis Baker, Harper Mahoney, Hannah Martin, Ava Thompson, and Greta Watson will use their scholarships to support their study at regional institutions, including Blue Lake Fine Arts Camp, Northern Michigan University, and the School of the Art Institute of Chicago. And earlier this week, the Great Lakes piping plover population in the region reached a record pair count. According to the Great Lakes piping plover recovery effort, the latest count includes 90 pairs and 91 nests, which is the most pairs recorded since the piping plover was first listed as endangered back in the 1980s. The organization is also monitoring 26 eggs that are currently being incubated at the University of Michigan Biological Station. And that is your good news this morning on Classical IPR. Music of Leonard Bernstein. Right now, we'll hear the 3 dance episodes from On the Town. Christian Lindbergh leading the Royal Liverpool Philharmonic Orchestra.

0: Christian Lindbergh leading the Royal Liverpool Philharmonic Orchestra in the three dance episodes from On the Town. Music of Leonard Bernstein this morning on Classical IPR. I don't know if you know this, but On the Town started as a musical in 1944, and it was adapted for film about 5 years later, the film version starring Gene Kelly and Frank Sinatra. But unfortunately, the filmmakers cut out a lot of Bernstein's original music from the musical. They thought it was just too hard and maybe too complex for film audiences to understand. Bernstein was not happy about that decision and boycotted the film. Now you know. You're listening to Classical IPR, Interlochen Public Radio. Good morning. I'm Amanda Sewell, in for Christy L'Esperance today.
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0: Now, we just heard the three dance episodes from On the Town. That's Leonard Bernstein's music, but it has really exciting choreography by Jerome Robbins. We're going to hear music now from a few hundred years earlier, but that also has really exciting dancing. Five Galliards by John Dowland. Now, a galliard, you can look this up, is a Renaissance dance that's really vigorous. There's jumps and kicks and leaps. See if you can envision that choreography as we listen to fretwork play Five Galliards by John Dowland.

0: music that during the Renaissance era would have involved dancing with a lot of kicking and leaping and jumping. The style is called the Galliard, and we heard five different Galliards by John Dowland, performed by the ensemble Fretwork this morning on Classical IPR, Interlochen Public Radio.
1: Hello, Interlochen Public Radio supporters. I'm Roberto, and I play the soprano saxophone in the Saris Quartet, and we are going to be in residence in Glen Arbor for the next 2 weeks. Our goal is to put live music everywhere you go, so we'll be at Empire Beach for the sunset, at Old Settlers Park on Glen Lake for an open rehearsal, and at coffee shops in Glen Arbor to celebrate the sunrise, just to name a few. This year, we're really excited to collaborate with the award-winning Michigan writer Anne-Marie Omen and storyteller Norm Wheeler to weave music, history, and legends into unforgettable concert experiences. 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

A lot of exciting music happening this week during the Saris Quartet Soundgarden Project Residency in Glen Arbor, including tonight at 6 o'clock. They're having an open rehearsal at the River Club in Glen Arbor. That could be a lot of fun. Let's hear from the Saris Quartet right now in a 2024 recording they made at the Britton Recital Hall at the University of Michigan. It's music of Carolyn Schubring called Ambivert.

0: Maybe you're an extrovert. Maybe you're an introvert, or maybe you're an ambivert, which is also the name of the piece that we just heard by Carolyn Shubring. Ambivert, performed by the Cirrus Saxophone Quartet. They are currently IPR Soundgarden Project Ensemble in Residence, and they are in Glen Arbor through the end of this week. Find out where they're going to be today at soundgardenproject.org. Well, I'll actually tell you, tonight at 6 o'clock, they're doing an open rehearsal at the River Club in Glen Arbor. But there's a lot of other places they plan to be. You can find many of them listed at soundgardenproject.org. Well, it's right around 8:30 on a Wednesday. Let's head outdoors with Kagan Heringa.
1: Greetings from outdoors. Early on, Interlaken Public Radio did not broadcast 24 hours a day, and Tchaikovsky's June Barcarolle was a piece they played as sign-off. Whenever I heard that music, no matter how exciting my novel was, I drifted off to sleep. Sometimes I wish I could still do that. Unfortunately, that dependable sleep trigger, and perhaps my circadian rhythm, isn't working quite as well as it once did. But that made me think about the rhythms that govern the rest of the living world. Birds, mammals, insects, even some plants all carry internal biological clocks. Those clocks help regulate daily and seasonal life. But they don't run on their own. They stay in sync with the world through environmental cues. The most important of those cues is light, and that's a good thing. What if wildlife depended mainly on temperature instead? We don't have to think very far back to know how unsettled this spring was. Warm afternoons followed by sudden cold mornings, as if the season couldn't quite decide what it wanted to be. But daylight never hesitates. It changes in a steady, predictable rhythm, day after day, season after season. Here in the Great Lakes region, midway between the equator and the North Pole, the shift is dramatic. Long before we notice it, the birds are already measuring it. Specialized light-sensitive cells in their eyes and brains detect the changing ratio of light to darkness, quietly setting the internal calendars. That signal tells them when to migrate, when to breed, when to molt. Dawn now arrives long before most of us are awake. Robins are already calling from the treetops when the eastern sky is still pale and gray. As the days grow longer and the nights grow shorter, the birds respond with precision. When to sing, when to forage, when to rest. It isn't like a radio station signing off with the same familiar music each night, but in its own way, the changing light of the day performs a similar service. It keeps the natural world on schedule. And for many species, that steady rhythm is not just background, it is survival. I'm Kagan Heringa, outdoors.

The June Movement of Peter Ilyich Tchaikovsky's The Seasons, also called The Barcarolle. We heard it played by pianist Wu Han this morning on Classical IPR. That's music inspired by this week's edition of Outdoors with Kagan Heringa. You can always find Kagan's essays on our website at classicalipr.org. You can either read them or listen to them again, and we hope you'll share them with a friend. Good morning. Thanks for joining us on Classical IPR, Interlaken Public Radio. I'm Amanda Sewell, sitting in for Christy Lesperance on this Wednesday, June 17th. How about some of the marvelous old American songs by Aaron Copland? We'll hear baritone Jubilant Sykes in this recording, and Andrew Litton leads the London Symphony Orchestra.

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My cat says fiddle-a-bo. I bought me a duck, my duck pleased me. I fed my duck under yonder tree.

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My hen says, shimmy shack, shimmy shack. 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My duck says, quack, quack. 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

0: me. I fed my horse on a yonder tree. My horse says,
1: meh, meh.
0: A cow says, moo, moo. A pig says,
1: wee, wee, wee.
0: My hen says,
1: shimmy, shack, shimmy, shack.
0: My goose says,
1: haw, haw.
0: My duck says, quack.

0: Absolutely. One of my favorite renditions of Aaron Copland's old American songs. The fantastic baritone Jubilant Sykes in that recording, taken from us far too soon last year. And Jubilant Sykes performing with the London Symphony Orchestra under the direction of Andrew Litton this morning on Classical IPR, Interlochen Public Radio. Voices you know, music you love.
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0: I'm Amanda Sewell, sitting in for Christy L'Esperance this morning. Thanks so much for your company here on this Wednesday, June 17th. Music right now of John Williams, the theme to the 1993 film Jurassic Park. Here's John Williams himself conducting the Vienna Philharmonic Orchestra.

John Williams leading the Vienna Philharmonic Orchestra in the theme that he composed for the 1993 Steven Spielberg film Jurassic Park on Classical IPR, Interlochen Public Radio, WIAA Interlochen, 88.7 FM, WIAB Mackinac City, 88.5 FM, W234BU Traverse City, 94.7 FM. 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I'm Amanda Sewell, in for Christy L'Esperance today, and I

for Christy L'Espérance today, and I played Jurassic Park as a lead into the birthdays today because the Jurassic Park soundtrack was my brother Kevin's favorite tape when we were kids. He played that thing till he about wore it out, and today is my brother's birthday. Happy birthday, Kevin. We have another birthday to shout out today. Amy says, happy birthday to my dear baby sister, Elizabeth, with love from Amy. So happy birthday, Elizabeth, from Amy. If you have a friend or family member whose birthday you want to shout out coming up, let us know and send us a text. Are you ready? Here's the text number. 833-490-4718. 833-490-4718. Text us your loved one's name and when their birthday is, and we'll shout them out. Well, we'll also shout out Igor Stravinsky, born on this day in 1882. We've got a great collection of composer birthdays this hour, by the way. Igor Stravinsky, born in 1882. This is the Circus Polka, subtitled For a Young Elephant. Eugene Corporon leading the Cincinnati Wind Symphony.

Music of Igor Stravinsky, born on this day, June 17th, 1882. We heard his circus polka for a young elephant. That piece was actually choreographed by George Balanchine. And I don't know if it's on the program or not, but if you like the choreography of George Balanchine, you're in luck, because this Saturday night, Boston Ballet, members of the Boston Ballet and members of the Great Lakes Center for the Arts Dance are presenting choreography of George Balanchine on stage. That's Saturday night at Great Lakes Center for the Arts in Bay Harbor. Members of the Boston Ballet will be in town. Looks like it's going to be a really exciting program. You can learn more in our summer concert guide at interlochenpublicradio.org/summer26. I'm Amanda Sewell in for Christy Lesperance this morning. And like I said, we have a great collection of composer birthdays this morning. We just heard from Igor Stravinsky. Now we're going to hear from Charles Gounod. Gounod born on this day in 1818. Probably best known for 12 operas and that setting of the Ave Maria that he did based on the Bach prelude, C major prelude. You know that one. So let's hear something a little different by Gounod. On his birthday, his symphony number 2 in E flat major. This is Jan Pascal Tortelier leading the Iceland Symphony Orchestra.

0: Jan Pascal Tortelier leading the Iceland Symphony Orchestra in music of Charles Gounod. Gounod born on this day in 1818. His Symphony No. 2 in E-flat major on Classical IPR, Interlaken Public Radio.
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Our third composer birthday to celebrate this hour on this June 17th is Samuel Barber, born on this day in 1910. The piece we're about to hear is his cello sonata written in 1932, just when he was finishing up his undergrad at the Curtis Institute of Music. We'll hear it played by the siblings cellist Sheku Kanemason and pianist Aisata Kanemason.

We heard sibling musicians, cellist Sheku Kane-Mason and pianist Aisata Kane-Mason playing the cello sonata by Samuel Barber. Samuel Barber born on this day in 1910. And that'll do it for today's composer birthdays on Classical IPR, Interlaken Public Radio. This hour, we heard music by three composers.

Public Radio. This hour, we heard music by three composers born on this day: Samuel Barber, Charles Gounod, and Igor Stravinsky. That would be a very interesting dinner party to have all of them together. Classical IPR comes to you from the campus of Interlaken Center for the Arts. This is WIAA Interlaken 88.7 FM, WIAB Mackinac City 88.5 FM, W234BU Traverse City 94.7 FM, online at classicalipr.org. I'm Amanda Sewell. Hey, this was a lot of fun sitting in for Christy L'Esperance today. Let's do it again tomorrow. I'll be back with you at 7 a.m., 7:06, for your Wolfgang AM.

This string quintet, written by Mozart in 1790, features two violins, two violas, and one cello. But Mozart was exploring the solo capabilities of that instrument, so he gave that one cello a lot of love throughout the entire piece, starting with the very opening. From APM American Public Media, this is Performance Today. I'm Valerie Kaler. On the way this hour, one of Mozart's most conversational works, his string quintet number 5, from a performance at Festival Mosaic. Also ahead this hour, 4 previous winners of the International Chopin Piano Competition reunite in Warsaw for the opening night concert that kicks off the competition and its attendant festivities. Gold medalists Garrick Olsen, Dong Tai Son, Bruce Liu, and Yuliana Avdeeva. Right now, a little solo turn from Yuliana Avdeeva.

Yuliana Avdeyeva played the Fugue No. 13 by Dmitri Shostakovich. She'll be back with three friends for a quadruple concerto by J.S. Bach in just a second. From APM American Public Media, this is Performance Today, taking you to concerts around the world. I'm Valerie Kaler. The International Chopin Competition is one of the big competitions in the world of piano. It is a grueling three-week marathon, but it begins with a celebration. A concert that highlights past laureates of the competition, playing solos and concertos, and even playing together. This performance from that opening concert is like a clown car full of Chopin Competition winners from years past. They just keep coming on stage. Here's Garrick Olson, winner in 1970, then Dong Tai Son, 1980s gold medalist, the winner from 2010, Yuliana Avdeyeva, and Bruce Liu, gold medalist in 2021. They're each at a piano, joined by the Warsaw Philharmonic Orchestra, conducted by Andrei Boreko. This is the concerto for four harpsichords in A minor by Bach. A concert at the most recent International Chopin Piano Competition in Warsaw, Poland.

0: Four pianos and four Chopin competition winners, all on stage for that concerto for four harpsichords by J.S. Bach. That performance was from the opening concert of the 2025 International Chopin Competition in Warsaw, Poland. Conductor Andrzej Borejko with the Warsaw Philharmonic Orchestra, and at the pianos, four previous winners of the Chopin Competition. Garrick Olson took the gold in 1970, Dong Tai Son from 1980, from 2010, Yuliana Avdeeva, and Bruce Liu, gold medalist in 2021. In a moment, a broken finger and a violinist's destiny. This is Performance Today from APM.
1: It's June 17th, and this is your Michigan Minute. We're on this day in 1913, the first of many historic automobile strikes happened in Detroit. Not only was it the first auto strike in the city, or even in Michigan, it was the first auto strike in the country. Workers at multiple Studebaker plants in Detroit struck for their rights, and they were represented by the Industrial Workers of the World, a union with about 200 members in Detroit. The history of Detroit and other Michigander cities as car towns and as union towns go hand in hand. American labor conditions have only been the better for it, as striking workers in Michigan have helped industrial workers across the country gain access to fair wages, to stable employment and safer work environments, as well as predictable hours. Detroit not only created the American car, but with its unions, it created the American Work Week and defined full-time employment at 40 hours a week. And that is your Michigan Minute.
0: When violinist Scott Yu was in high school, just about to graduate, he had to make a big decision: go to the Juilliard School in New York City and focus on the violin, or pursue Plan B. Scott Yu just could not decide. Luckily, he had a friend who helped him out.
2: The thing that made up my mind was the day that my best friend got into the University of Pennsylvania. We both got drunk, and he stepped on my finger and broke it. And that really convinced me that it wasn't a really good idea to go to Juilliard if I didn't know if I could play the violin anymore.
0: Thank goodness, Scott, you had a backup plan.
2: So I went to Harvard, and I got a physics degree, and then... I was the worst physics student at the entire university, I assure you. And at that point, my violin career was starting to take off, but it never reached full altitude. My violin career got to about 20,000 feet, not 40,000.
0: He's rather self-deprecating, but honestly, Scott, you is tremendously capable. A great violinist with the physics degree from Harvard. And after graduating, he pretty quickly added plans C, D, and E. He also became a conductor, an organizer, an administrator. He founded and ran his own ensemble, the Metamorphosen Chamber Orchestra. He's conducted orchestras around the world. And as of 2005, he's been conducting and overseeing Festival Mosaic, a wide-ranging music festival in San Luis Obispo, California. He even joins in on some chamber music fun at Festival Mosaic. Let's hear Scott Yu, joined by four friends, for this string quintet by Mozart.

sometimes called a viola quintet. Mozart's String Quintet No. 5 in D major features a string quartet that's violin, violin, viola, and cello, plus another viola. That performance from Festival Mosaic in San Luis Obispo, California, featured festival director Scott Yu playing violin, alongside violinist Aurelia Duca, violists Clinton Dewing and Matisse Rochat, and cellist Sterling Elliott. The original manuscript for that quintet by Mozart still exists. That's pretty awesome right there, you know? Just being able to see the actual pieces of paper with Mozart's own scrawl seems like such a treasure. You know what's even more remarkable about the manuscript? What's missing? Mistakes. There are only a small handful of corrections. So when Mozart wrote it down, he already knew it, all five parts completely perfect in his head. He was just transcribing from the mental manuscript he'd constructed.

0: Stick around, a joyous jangle just ahead. 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
1: Hello, Interlochen Public Radio supporters. I'm Roberto, and I play the soprano saxophone in the Serres Quartet, and we are going to be in residence in Glen Arbor for the next 2 weeks. Our goal is to put live music everywhere you go, so we'll be at Empire Beach for the sunset, at Old Settlers Park on Glen Lake for an open rehearsal, and at coffee shops in Glen Arbor to celebrate the sunrise, just to name a few. This year, we're really excited to collaborate with the award-winning Michigan writer Anne-Marie Omen and storyteller Norm Wheeler to weave music, history, and legends into unforgettable concert experiences. 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

It's more than twice as big as all the other planets combined. Combined! It's easy to see why early astronomers thought it the king of the planets and named it after the king of the gods, Jupiter. He was the big cheese at Olympus, surrounded by a court of lesser gods and attendees. The planet Jupiter also has a big entourage, the four large so-called Galilean moons, 34 smaller moons who've also earned names, plus many, many more small ones discovered more recently but still nameless. Jupiter the god started out as your basic nature deity, in charge of the weather, prone to hurling lightning bolts, stuff like that. But then there was a sort of bleed through from the Greek pantheon, and Jupiter soaked up some Zeus attributes. Then he was in charge of, well, everything. And finally, according to astrologers, Jupiter is the god of optimism, humor, and the belly laugh. Here's Gustav Holst's tribute to the big guy, Jupiter the bringer of jollity, from the planets.

One writer called that the most joyous jangle imaginable. That joyous jangle would be Jupiter, the bringer of jollity. Writers love that alliteration, don't they? The composer himself, Gustav Holst, described Jupiter as the bringer of jollity in the ordinary sense, the belly laughs, but also, quote, the more ceremonial kind of rejoicing associated with religious or national festivities. Jupiter, the bringer of jollity, from the planets, by Gustav Holst. Christian Reif led the Lakes Area Music Festival Orchestra at Gitche Zibi Center for the Arts in Brainerd, Minnesota. Always interested in your thoughts on the music we share on our show? Send us a note via the contact form on the PT page at yourclassical.org. 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

U.S., but they're common in grasslands throughout much of Central and South America, where they hunt for rodents and small prey. These raptors can be territorial during the breeding season, when males defend prime hunting grounds to feed their mate and chicks. But the rest of the year, kites are more gregarious. It's not unusual to find 100 kites roosting in the same clump of trees. Though white-tailed kites are globally abundant, they still face threats from habitat loss as humans convert native grasslands to farms, pastures, and urban developments. We can support these graceful raptors by preserving the grasslands they call home. For BirdNote, I'm Michael Stein. This episode is dedicated in memory of Alice Ashbaugh, a lifelong birdwatcher and amateur ornithologist.

Clarinetist Martin Frost goes head-to-head with the mischievous snare drum later this hour. Right now, here he is with something a lot less snarky and a lot more lovesick. Oblivion by Astor Piazzolla. Richard Tognetti leads the Australian Chamber Orchestra with Martin Frost taking the achingly beautiful melody.

0: Astor Piazzolla's Oblivion. There are hundreds of versions out there featuring different instrumental lineups, clarinet and orchestra in the one we just heard, with Martin Frost and the Australian Chamber Orchestra led by Richard Tognetti. More Martin Frost is on the way this hour. From APM American Public Media, this is Performance Today. I'm Valerie Kaler. I'm so glad you're here for today's musical adventures and discoveries. The great Austrian composer Franz Schubert was only 31 years old when he died. And yet he left us a tremendous body of work, 1,000 compositions or so. A few years ago, American pianist Jonathan Biss talked with us about how, as far as Schubert knew, he was pretty much writing music for a small circle of friends in Vienna in the 1820s. Most of his work during his life was unpublished, and a lot of it was never even played.
1: I think that Schubert, more than the other great composers, would be shocked to know that we're sitting here and playing his music, talking about it, feeling as strongly as we do about it. I feel so horribly sad for him when I think about how he never had the satisfaction of knowing what his music has brought to people. I mean, it's unbelievable to think that he never had the chance to know that that might happen.
0: And yet, here we are, nearly 200 years after the man's death, appreciating the depth of his emotional expression in music and his sheer inventiveness as a composer. Here's Jonathan Biss in concert at Spivey Hall in Morrow, Georgia, playing the opening movement of Schubert's Piano Sonata No. 19.

0: The Piano Sonata No. 19 by Franz Schubert. We heard the first movement from a concert at Spivey Hall at Clayton State University in Morrow, Georgia. Thanks to the Walter and Emily Spivey Foundation for making that recording available to us. The concert by American pianist and former P.T. Young artist in residence, Jonathan Biss. He was here as a P.T. Young artist way back in 2002. He's gone on to a stellar career, which includes quite a few albums. He told us that his Schubert album was a unique experience.
1: Of all of the records I've made, it was the most intense experience. I remember, I sort of was physically shaking at the end of it, I found. And I wasn't so much from the physical effort as just there's a kind of unbelievable intensity about this music. You know, there's just so much expressed in it.
0: American pianist Jonathan Biss on the music of Franz Schubert. You can hear his comments again and his playing, plus show archives, playlists, and so much more. It's all on the PT page at yourclassical.org. In a moment, following a train of thought. 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
2: This is Bob Mulder with Ephemeris for Wednesday, June 17th. Today, the sun will be up for 15 hours and 34 minutes, setting at 9:31, and it will rise tomorrow at 5:56. The moon, 3 days past noon, will set at 12:09 tomorrow morning. Let's take our weekly look at the whereabouts of the naked eye planets. By 10:15 p.m. tonight, nearly an hour after sunset, Venus and Jupiter, and even Mercury, may be seen in the western sky, with Jupiter below and to the right of the brighter Venus, and Mercury below and right of Jupiter. Jupiter appears to be chasing Mercury back towards the sun, but Mercury is getting dimmer and will soon be lost in a twilight glow. A telescope will show a very tiny disk on Venus because it is still pretty much beyond the sun, 106 million miles away from us. Over the next 4 months, it will be moving closer to us and becoming much larger. In the morning, Saturn will rise at 2:37 a.m., followed by dimmer Mars an hour and a half later.
0: In 2022, composer Kevin Lau took a 3-hour train ride from Toronto to London, Ontario. He dozed off and on, and when he was awake, he wrote down some musical ideas inspired by the feeling and the sound of the train. That became the piece we're about to hear, the String Quartet No. 5 by Kevin Lau, subtitled The Train to Improbable Places. You'll hear train sounds right at the beginning of the piece, and along the 8-minute journey, maybe some unexpected connections, a little quote from a piece by Mendelssohn, and ending with what the composer describes as a flash mob of Celtic fiddlers. Kevin Lau wrote this for the Viano Quartet. Let's hear it from a concert they gave in Tempe, Arizona. Music by Kevin Lau, his String Quartet No. 5, The Train to Improbable Places.

Canadian composer Kevin Lau wrote that a couple years ago, with the initial inspiration coming from a three-hour train ride, the String Quartet No. 5, subtitled The Train to Improbable Places. Kevin Lau wrote that for the Vienna Quartet and says he's grateful to that group. Quote, "They gave me license to write in a way that was childlike, virtuosic, and joyous." We even heard members of the quartet singing there at the end of the piece. The Vienna Quartet gave that concert in Tempe, Arizona, a performance that was part of the Hayden's Ferry Chamber Music Series.

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2: What do you do? 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We'll hold on to it until the big day, then read it on air at 9 a.m. Eastern Time, paired with a piece of music composed or performed by a musician who shares the same birthday. 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
0: It's possible that Danish composer Carl Nielsen saw the snare drum as a vehicle for musical mayhem. In the opening section of his Symphony No. 5, Nielsen featured what you might call a belligerent snare drum, mindlessly hammering out a military rhythm, purposefully crossing the rhythm of the rest of the orchestra. And then, Nielsen wrote this rather diabolical instruction for the snare drummer, who's supposed to improvise as if at all costs to stop the progress of the orchestra. There seems to be a similar battle in the clarinet concerto he wrote 4 years later. Although the work is a clear spotlight for the clarinet, that snare drum infiltrates the flow.

Over and over, the snare drum tries to interrupt the clarinet, almost threatening to take over. But unlike in Nielsen's Fifth Symphony, this snare drum is playful as well as belligerent. Like an obnoxious sibling needling for a disruption, rather than a full-blown enemy hell-bent on taking things down completely. Let's hear it. A clarinet concerto with a snarky snare drum by Carl Nielsen. Martin Frost playing solo clarinet, Paavo Järvi conducting the North German Radio Elbphilharmonie Orchestra.

In the 1920s, Danish composer Carl Nielsen intended to write 5 concertos, one for each member of the Copenhagen Wind Quintet. He was only able to finish 2 of those proposed 5, a flute concerto and that virtuosic clarinet concerto we just heard. Martin Frost played solo clarinet. Pavel Järvi led the North German Radio Elbphilharmonie Orchestra in concert in Hamburg, Germany. 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
1: This is the Composer's Datebook for June 17th. I'm John Burge. The three B's are traditionally Bach, Beethoven, and Brahms, but today we're offering Boccherini, Brahms, and Berio. The 20th century Italian composer Luciano Berio, noted for his avant-garde scores, was asked to orchestrate the F minor clarinet sonata by Johannes Brahms in 1986 for a Los Angeles Philharmonic concert featuring clarinetist Michel Zukowski. Berio admired Brahms and created a very respectful arrangement, but Berio couldn't resist adding a little something of his own, a totally original 13-bar orchestral introduction that segues into the Brahms score. 11 years earlier, on today's date in 1975, Berio's orchestration of one of the greatest hits of the 18th century Italian composer Luigi Boccherini received its premiere in Milan. Originally a quintet for strings, Boccherini's Night Music in the Streets of Madrid was written around 1780 when he was living in Spain. This chamber work became very popular, even though Boccherini feared no one outside of Madrid would understand it. 200 years after it was written, when asked to supply a short piece for the La Scala Orchestra in Milan, Berio arranged the final movement.

0: Composer's Datebook is produced by APM, American Public Media, in collaboration with the American Composers Forum, reminding you that all music was once new.
1: Live from NPR News, I'm Lakshmi Singh. President Trump is currently holding a news conference as the G7 summit in France comes to a close and he heads back to Washington, D.C. At the gathering, uncertainties loomed over what's in the memorandum of understanding the U.S. announced with Iran for ending their conflict. As NPR's Frank Ordonez reports, Trump has said the text is not yet final and leaves open the possibility that the U.S. could go back to bombing Iran.
2: In a meeting with the Egyptian president, Trump said the agreement that's been signed with Iran doesn't prevent the U.S. from taking action if he feels it's necessary.
3: It's a memorandum of understanding, and if I don't like it, we'll go back to shooting at them, dropping bombs on their head.
4: When do you expect the wording?
3: If I don't like it, if they don't behave, we'll go right back to dropping bombs right smack in the middle of their head.
2: And Trump insisted that the agreement does not include any immediate sanctions relief. Franco Ordonez, NPR News, Evian, France.
1: Iran's Revolutionary Guard is warning of a harsh response if Israel does not halt its attacks in Lebanon. Israel continues to strike the Iran-backed militants Hezbollah despite the tentative deal reached between the U.S. and Iran. Here's NPR's Aya Batraoui.
5: Iran's Revolutionary Guard says Israel's violated the ceasefire in southern Lebanon 84 times in the past 2 days. And it warned in a statement Israel should expect a, quote, harsh response if it does not end its war against Hezbollah. Iran says the agreement with the U.S., set to be signed Friday, states attacks on Lebanon will be halted. Iran also says it views any continued Israeli occupation of Lebanon as a violation of this initial agreement. Israel says its forces will remain in southern Lebanon for as long as necessary. Hezbollah's attacks at Israel have killed 23 soldiers and 2 civilians. Lebanese authorities say Israel's attacks have killed more than 3,800 people, hundreds of them women and children, and displaced more than 1 million. Aya Batraoui, NPR News, Cairo.
1: The Republican chair of the Senate Select Committee on Intelligence, Tom Cotton, says Jay Clayton's confirmation hearing for Director of National Intelligence is still on, even though President Trump called for a delay. While at the G7, Trump took to social media early this morning Eastern time to announce a Senate hold off on Clayton until it confirmed the DNI nominee's replacement, a Trump personal lawyer, as U.S. Attorney for the Southern District of New York. Well, President Trump tapped Clayton after his pick for acting DNI housing official Bill Pulte faced a bipartisan revolt in Congress where lawmakers allowed FISA, a key intelligence gathering tool, to expire last week. President Trump said today he would not support FISA's authorization without a strict voting identification bill that currently lacks enough votes to pass Congress. U.S. stocks are mixed this hour. The Dow is up 267 points. This is NPR News.
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7: From IPR News in Interlaken, I'm Ed Ronco. Former Republican Michigan House Speaker Lee Chatfield's wife has pleaded guilty to taking money from a political nonprofit associated with her husband, who used to represent Northern Michigan in the State House. The deal will let Stephanie Chatfield serve probation instead of risking prison time. Two more serious charges will be dropped after she completes her sentence. Prosecutors are accusing the Chatfields of embezzling the nonprofit's money from secret donors to pay for things like travel, clothing, and credit card debt. Lee Chatfield still faces more than a dozen felony charges and is due back in court next month. Traverse City has hired the Kelly Firm to act as its city attorney. As current city attorney Lauren Tribble-Locht prepares to depart, she announced her resignation back in March. Tribble-Locht has been on the job since 2011, and city officials said in March that they were sad to see her go. The state Senate has approved bills to create a Michigan Voting Rights Act. Democrats say the measure would restore voter protections from discrimination following an April U.S. Supreme Court decision. The bills would allow citizen lawsuits against local

0: governments that violate their provisions. Republicans voted no, arguing the bills would impose additional burdens on local clerks and make it easier for ineligible people to vote. GOP State Senator Ruth Johnson is a former Michigan Secretary of State.
1: They would create a huge bureaucracy under the Secretary of State with the primary purpose, it would seem, to facilitate lawsuits against our local units of government and our hardworking clerks.
0: This is IPR.

0: Welcome to Studio A at Interlochen Public Radio. I'm Amanda Sewell. If it seems like just last week that we had Viridian Strings in IPR Studio A, that's because it was just last week. The group played a pair of recitals for a piano quintet last weekend, but now they've sent the double bass and pianist on their way and are preparing for a series of recitals this weekend for String Trio. The trio includes founders Joe Skarek, who plays the viola, and Kyle Stocknick, who plays the cello, and they are joined by violinist Nathan Meltzer. Hi, all three of you. Welcome back. Nice to have you.
1: Thank you for having us.
0: So, Joe, specifically, I want to ask you about the Mozart divertimento that you all are playing. I looked this up, and it turns out Mozart actually played the viola part at the premiere of this piece. Can you tell that in the music?
2: Well, absolutely. It's string trio writing in general is more active than a lot of other chamber music involving the viola. And certainly with the Mozart, it's a more substantial piece for this ensemble in general, with it being six movements and taking us through such a big journey. And the viola part has a lot of fun solos. And if you don't have a great solo, you might have a really wonderful accompanying part or counter melody. And it's just always a joy. It's like you're getting to speak with Mozart and you're kind of mad at him because it's very hard, but it's it's amazing. He never wrote a concerto for the viola, but he wrote this wonderful double concerto for violin and viola, the Sinfonia Concertante, which is also in the same key as the divertimento. So I can't help but think that this key he associated very closely with the viola itself.
0: Let's hear the first movement of this Mozart divertimento, the Allegro, in E flat major, played in IPR Studio A by Viridian Strings.

0: The first movement of Mozart's Divertimento in E-flat major for string trio, played in IPR's Studio A by Viridian Strings, which in this instance includes violinist Nathan Meltzer, violist Joe Skerrick, and cellist Kyle Stocknick. They're playing a series of three free recitals in Northern Michigan this week. So I wanted to ask the three of you about something that happened to me at a concert recently, and I was curious how you as musicians respond. I was attending a recital, and at a very quiet part of the piece, somebody's phone started going off. And I mean, it just went and went and went. Like, I was watching it, and it must have gone for 30 seconds while the musicians were playing. And I'm curious, not if, but when that happens, when there's something incredibly disruptive that happens, how do you, as a musician, respond when you're playing?
1: I think that all of us are really trained professionals at the end of the day. No matter what happens, we usually are able to keep going. Living out in California, I've literally seen people play through an earthquake and hold the piano with their back so it doesn't slide or move around the stage during a chamber music recital. Because one of the stages in the school I went to is designed to actually move if there's an earthquake. So there's nothing gets destroyed. We notice these things. We can hear the little, chatters. We can hear the phones ringing and whatever. But I think at the end of the day, we all look at each other, sync up, and just keep going. Unless something really crazy happens where we have to stop. I think I might have seen a performance stop one time, but that's about it.
0: Have any of you ever stopped and started over because of a disruption, either together or in other performances?
2: Only if a string breaks, I would say. I've had to stop.
0: But that's your own fault.
2: That's my own fault, exactly. I had a cellist walk off stage when he broke a string and then abandon us while he found a new one for about 5 minutes of us. And we just stood there in front of the audience.
3: I've done that several times. Great. I've been the string breaker.
2: Yes, good.
3: And abandoned my colleagues. Yeah. But yeah, I mean, distractions are, or things happen all the time in every concert. You're never going to be in a situation where it's like pristine silence. And I honestly composers like John Cage made real points about the fact that what happens in the hall is also part of the music making. And maybe a phone going off is the least charming of those options, but the audience is what makes performance possible. And so it's our job to just stay invested in the music. I've been in concerts where the phone goes off and you forget about it as the phrase goes on, because you have more things to think about. Yeah. And playing music is hard, and so you don't want to dwell on something going
0: wrong.
3: What
0: about the rest of us in the audience?
2: Well, the bottom line too is we're happy people are there. So unfortunately, the more people that are in a hall, I noticed it the most at orchestra concerts where the hall is going to be the most packed. There's just more of those things happening. It just comes with the territory. And if that's the negotiation you have to make, I think we would all gladly take more people that are present to hear the music and some interruptions rather than an empty hall.
0: You're making me think of a matinee performance of Nutcracker that I went to this last Christmas. And there was probably an 18-month-old with a family behind me. And every time the dancers did something neat, the little one said, "Wow!"
2: Oh.
0: And
2: I mean, that's great.
0: I thought, yes, wow. Oh. I think with kids, it might be a different.
2: If they're happy, then we're happy.
3: I am of the opinion that we should bring back live feedback. As
2: yes,
3: If I make a nice little slide or something, or one of my colleagues makes a nice color, give them some snaps.
0: like in political debates when they're televised and you have the approval.
3: That could be fun.
2: Yeah. Well, I like clapping after movements. I actually do like that. Yeah. It makes you feel validated, unless it's really crazy, but it's usually affirming.
0: And it sounds like hearing aids can sometimes cause interesting interference.
2: They can
0: too?
2: Interfere with different electronics in the hall and create a very high pitched ringing sound that people can hear. And unfortunately, you really never know where the source is coming from and what it's interfering with. So, I mean, I've had it happen to me, and we were about to walk on stage and then we were kind of put on hold at the most nerve-wracking part of the performing experience, which is right before you walk out. And we had to kind of stand there for, I think, 10 minutes while they tried to figure out the source. And they never figured it out. So we just had to play with a very high ringing. And after a while, you'd notice it less. And like Kyle was saying, you know, we're trained to keep going and give the audience the best performance we can, no matter the circumstances.
0: Well, all of us who are here in Studio A today have checked our phones like 7 times during this conversation to make sure that they're muted. Let's talk about this next piece that you're going to play. I do not know this composer. Well, I only know this composer because he's on your program. So thank you for teaching me something new. Tell us about Jean Craw.
1: Yes, Jean Craw was a naval officer back in the time of like World War I. And he was led a very seafaring life and wrote a lot of music that has this kind of turbulence and churning that kind of keeps piling on top of each other. So we chose the second movement of his string trio that is almost completely the opposite and almost like nothing you've ever heard in this medium. It's kind of a series of unrelated episodes that turn on and off one after another, and then at the end he somehow tries to put a few of them together before it just fades back into the sea. It kind of begins with this church-like hymn that you might hear in an old Gothic cathedral, and then it goes to this kind of peasant song, and then the violin has this wailing solo in the middle that is up and down and really, really crazy and almost like a klezmer feeling or something, and then he slowly returns back to this church organ sound with the violin kind of noodling on these reminiscences of what it was just doing. So it's a really cool movement.
0: I cannot wait to hear it in Studio A at Interlochen Public Radio. We'll hear Viridian Strings. That's Nathan Meltzer, Kyle Stocknick, and Joe Skerrick.

0: Kyle, you said that this was not like anything we'd ever heard. And yes, that was, I've never heard anything like what you just played. The part at the beginning where it's like this homophonic part and then the harmony when Nathan's solo, like what even key?
1: It's amazing.
0: Is that in?
1: And he even in like the violin part, he makes up his own key signatures to get these really distinct sounds.
0: The composer, Jean Croix, not Nathan.
1: Yes. Yeah. And we all do
2: Nathan
1: that from
2: does
1: time
2: whatever he wants.
0: Nathan just follows the score. That's Nathan Meltzer violin with cellist Kyle Stocknick and violist Joe Skarrick in IPR Studio A. That music you just heard was by Jean Croix, which is J-E-A-N-C-R-A-S. I believe that is the first time I have heard music by that composer. I don't even know who to compare the sound to that we just heard. Like, it's
1: a different kind of style, and it's kind of influenced by other French composers. And around that time, I feel like you start to hear this style come into more effect later into the century with composers like Francais and Poulenc, who actually make these kind of stark comparisons that are almost neo-baroque, neoclassical. And I feel like Jean Croix really was able to start these trends of maybe I can do this really like kind of stark writing in sometimes like satirical ways or really serious ways. And then other composers, I think, really ran even further with his ideas.
0: Yeah, throughout I was like, oh, I think we're in this sort of tonal area. And then I was like, nope, just kidding. We're actually going completely over here, which is... It's very cool, and I can't wait to hear the whole thing.
1: Yeah.
0: And people can hear that string trio by Jean Croix, along with music for string trio by Wolfgang Amadeus Mozart and Sergei Taneyev this weekend. You folks are presenting 3 free recitals this week. Last week's were not free. How do you decide if the recitals will be free or not?
1: We really strive to continue to reach into new communities all around kind of Northwest Lower Michigan. So our last shows were kind of our big season opening style where we go into our venues we've played a lot and some really new nice venues like the Demos Museum Center. So I kind of did some scouting. I looked around. I found some new venues, talked to people who lived in areas like Elk Rapids, Sutton's Bay, and they were generous enough to donate to Viridian Strings and give us a fee so we could present this recital completely free of charge, saying, hey, we're in your community. We would love if you came to a concert.
0: And you can attend the string trio version of Viridian Strings free Thursday night at Sacred Heart in Elk Rapids, Friday night at the Sutton's Bay Congregational Church, and Saturday night they'll be back at the Oliver Art Center in Frankfort. Find the details in this Studio A post at classicalipr.org. Kyle, Joe, Nathan, thank you so much for coming in.
1: Thank you.
0: Jack Connors engineered this edition of Studio A. We had production support from Emma Stadelman and Isabel Lee. I'm Amanda Sewell. Thanks for listening.

0: 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This is Tyler Castellanos hosting with you on this Wednesday afternoon. And you just heard the second iteration of the Viridian Strings in Studio A for this summer. The Viridian Strings just finished a piano quintet series of concerts last week and are now working through a string trio. 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
0: Our first selection this afternoon is an arrangement of a Scottish folk song. The Bluebells of Scotland is the official name of this arrangement version of this folk song and is usually performed with a trombone soloist with a band accompaniment. But this version is performed by the Boston Brass. Here is The Bluebells of Scotland by Arthur Pryor.

The Blue Bells of Scotland by Arthur Pryor, performed by the Boston Brass. You can find that recording on their album titled Reminiscing. The original Scottish folk song has seen many iterations and arrangements, including versions by Haydn and Leroy Anderson. Welcome to Music at Midday on Classical IPR. Up next is a suite to a classic Studio Ghibli film. The storytelling mind of Hayao Miyazaki is certainly one that means a lot to fans of his films, and the music that accompanies them is also just as celebrated and important. From the 1997 film about a conflict between the Forest of the Gods and the inhabitants of a nearby town, this is the suite to Princess Mononoke by Joe Hisaishi. This performance is of Hisaishi and the New Japan Philharmonic.

the suite to the classic Studio Ghibli film Princess Mononoke, with music by Joe Hisaishi. These films are genuinely excellent films, with my favorite being Spirited Away, the first Studio Ghibli film I had ever seen. Welcome to Music at Midday on Classical IPR. This is Tyler Castellanos with you. The next selection today is an overture by Johannes Brahms. This overture was written in 1880 by Brahms after the University of Breslau awarded him an honorary doctorate in music. It is also one of a pair of concert overtures written by him, with the other being the Tragic Overture. Here's a performance by the London Philharmonic Orchestra conducted by Marin Alsop. This is the Academic Festival Overture.

The Academic Festival Overture, composed by Johannes Brahms for the University of Breslau, which awarded him an honorary doctorate in music in 1880. That was a performance by the London Philharmonic Orchestra.

London Philharmonic Orchestra, conducted by Maren Alsop. This overture has one of my all-time favorite trumpet excerpts for its beautiful lyrical melody that builds to a big celebratory moment. 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Here's some good news for you. According to Up North Live, for the first time in 40 years, researchers returned to the deepest point of Lake Superior. They successfully explored nearly 1,300 feet below the surface, bringing back exciting discoveries and uncovering new signs of life in the Great Lakes. Up next on Music at Midday is a piece originally written for the piano by Franz Liszt. He would later take it and orchestrate it with conductor and composer Franz Doppler. Here's a recording of the Berlin Philharmonic Orchestra, conducted by Herbert von Karajan, performing the Hungarian Rhapsody No. 2 by Franz Liszt.

The Hungarian Rhapsody No. 2 by Franz Liszt, performed by the Berlin Philharmonic Orchestra and conducted by Herbert von Karajan. Originally for the piano, this orchestration was done by Liszt in collaboration with Franz Doppler. You're listening to Music at Midday on Classical IPR. The next selection this afternoon is a work by British pianist and composer Stephen Huff. His piano sonata No. 4 is subtitled Vita Brev, or Short Life, and explores and morphs 5 tiny melodies and turns them into a short 10-minute sonata. Here's a performance by the composer.

The Piano Sonata No. 4, Vita Brev, or Short Life, composed and performed by Stephen Huff. Next on Music at Midday is a piece to celebrate the start of the summer solstice this weekend. This is the classic piece by Antonio Vivaldi, Summer, from the Four Seasons.

The Seasonal Violin Concerto by Antonio Vivaldi, a performance by the Munich Chamber Orchestra with Arabella Steinbacher. That was Summer from the Four Seasons. You're listening to Music at Midday on Classical IPR. This is Tyler Castellanos hosting with you today. And up next on Music at Midday is a recording of the Viridian Strings from two summers ago in our very own Studio A. The Viridian Strings were started by two Academy alums who come back every summer with different ensembles each time to perform chamber music around the area. This version of the Viridian Strings from 2024 is a quintet with two violins, two violas, and a cello. Here is their recording of the third and fourth movements of the Ralph Vaughan Williams Fantasy Quintet.

The Viridian Strings performing the third and fourth movements from Rafe Vaughan Williams' Fantasy Quintet. If you want to hear the current iteration of the Viridian Strings, you can find them performing at the Pines of Arcadia in Arcadia, Michigan on July 20th at 7 p.m. The tickets are free, but you need to reserve one online. Next up on Music at Midday is a piece commissioned by Benny Goodman. He asked Aaron Copland to write him a clarinet concerto in 1947. Benny Goodman said about the experience, "I made no demands on what Copland should write. He had completely free rein, except that I should have a 2-year exclusivity on playing the work. I paid $2,000, and that's real money from the time. There were not too many American composers to pick from."

0: The Concerto for Clarinet and Strings by Aaron Copland. That performance was by David Schifrin with the New York Chamber Symphony, conducted by Gerard Schwartz. 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This is Tyler Castellanos with you. 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
0: The next piece on Music at Midday is inspired by melodies from Brahms, Dvorak, and traditional African folk songs. This is the Five Folk Melodies for Piano Trio by Samuel Coleridge Taylor, performed by the Neve Trio.

The Five Folk Melodies for Piano Trio by Samuel Coleridge Taylor, performed by the Neve Trio. This chamber work was adapted from a collection of 24 folk songs originally set to solo piano. Up next on Music at Midday is a fun one from the classic film that adapts the Odyssey into a 1937 setting in Mississippi. Here is an instrumental version of I Am a Man of Constant Sorrow from O Brother, Where Art Thou? Music by Dick Burnett and performed by Norman Blake.

I Am a Man of Constant Sorrow from Oh Brother, Where Art Thou? Music by Dick Burnett and performed by Norman Blake. This scene in the radio station of Ulysses and Friends as the Soggy Bottom Boys sing in this song is such a great scene. You're listening to Music at Midday on Classical IPR. The next piece on today's program is a performance by the Avalon String Quartet, recorded at Interlaken Center for the Arts in 2005. Here they are performing the String Quartet No. 7 in F major by Ludwig von Beethoven.

The String Quartet No. 7 in F Major by Ludwig von Beethoven. That was a live recording of the Avalon Quartet at Interlaken Center for the Arts in 2005.

W234BU, Traverse City, 94.7 FM. This has been Tyler Castellanos. Thank you all for spending this afternoon with me, and I'm looking forward to the next one.

0: A rainy day can ruin a lot, huh? From picnics to parades and even performances if they're outdoors, the rain isn't really a welcomed guest, is it? Well, there are some instances, though, where a little rain is nice, even something beautiful. Hi, I'm Loki Karuna, and on this edition of Noteworthy, I'd like for us to enjoy some musical rain as written by composer Joe Hisaishi. Mamoru Fujisawa, or Joe Hisaishi as he's known professionally, grew up watching hundreds of movies with his father night after night. This, coupled with an early education in violin and orchestral composition, resulted in his becoming one of Japan's most significant film composers. So much so that he opened his very own recording studio just years after attending the Kunitachi College of Music. His most famous contributions to film are without a doubt his work with Studio Ghibli, but this watery work comes from the 1999 live-action Japanese film Kikujiro, a tune here called The Rain. In his later years, Joe not only maintained a presence in film music, but as a touring artist, selling out concert halls in Japan, here in the United States, and in countless other places across the globe. Whether it's The Rain or the hundreds of other works he's created for film and television, Joe Hisaishi is a composer who won't go unheard anytime soon, making him one of the world's most noteworthy composers. Noteworthy is a production of WDAV Classical Public Radio.
1: Good afternoon. I'm Emma Stadelman with Afternoon Classical here on Classical IPR, broadcasting live from the campus of Interlochen Center for the Arts. Thanks for joining me this Wednesday afternoon, June 17th. Dmitri Shostakovich's String Quartet No. 11 was finished on January 30, 1966, in Moscow. It was premiered by the Beethoven Quartet, a group formed out of the Moscow Conservatory, and was the first in a series of four quartets to be dedicated to members of the quartet. This particular piece is dedicated to Vasily Shirinsky, a composer and violinist. Shostakovich's String Quartet No. 11 is performed here by the Manhattan String Quartet.

You just heard Dmitri Shostakovich's String Quartet No. 11, performed by the Manhattan String Quartet. I'm Emma Stadelman, and thanks for keeping me company this Wednesday afternoon here on Classical IPR. Up next is music from the world of video games. This is the original game soundtrack from Final Fantasy XVI, a 2023 action role-playing game developed and published by Square Enix. The Final Fantasy series began in 1987, and Final Fantasy XVI is the most recent mainline game in the series. The soundtrack was composed by Masayoshi Soken and Nobuo Uematsu.

That was the original soundtrack from the action RPG Final Fantasy XVI. The soundtrack was composed by Masayoshi Soken and Nobuo Uematsu. I'm Emma Stadelman, and you're listening to Afternoon Classical, live from the campus of Interlaken Center for the Arts. Up next is music from Ruth Gipps. Here is her piano concerto in G minor, performed by the Royal Liverpool Philharmonic Orchestra, directed by Charles Peebles, and with Murray McLaughlin at the piano.

That was the Piano Concerto in G Minor by Ruth Gipps, performed by the Royal Liverpool Philharmonic Orchestra, directed by Charles Peebles, and with Murray McLaughlin at the piano. 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I'm Emma Stadelman, and thank you for joining me this Wednesday afternoon. Now, how about some good news? Metro Detroit native and Olympic champion Megan Keller and the NHL Foundation are teaming up to expand access and opportunities for young female hockey players in Michigan. WXYZ reports that Keller is partnering with the NHL Foundation to launch a new $100,000 empowerment grant for Girls Hockey Initiative. The grant is designed to offset costs and provide additional support for young athletes entering the sport, helping create opportunities for girls across Michigan who might not otherwise have the chance to play. Next, this Saturday is Kids Free Fishing Day, happening in Northwestern Michigan College's Great Lakes campus on Front Street in Traverse City. More than 500 brown trout will be stocked in the harbor. Fishing rods, reels, and bait are provided for free, and we hope to see you there. Finally, a reminder for families this summer that the Every Kid Outdoors program allows U.S. fourth graders and family members free access to over 2,000 federal lands and waters, including all national parks. Learn more at everykidoutdoors.gov. I'm Emma Stadelman, and you're listening to Afternoon Classical here on Classical IPR. Up next is Franz Schubert's Waltzes. This arrangement is by Olivier Dujour, and it's performed by the Thymos Quartet.

I'm Emma Stadelman, and you're listening to Afternoon Classical, broadcasting live from the campus of Interlaken Center for the Arts. Up next is a piece from Leonard Bernstein's operetta Candide, based on the novella of the same name by Voltaire. Here is Glitter and Be Gay from the Traverse City Opera's 2022 production. The conductor is Thomas Riccobono, and you'll hear soprano Erica Gabriel.

and worldly things take the place of honor lost? Can they compensate for my fallen state, purchased as they were at such an awful cost? Bracelets and lavalieres, can they dry my tears? Can they blind my eyes to shame? Can the brightest brooch shield me from reproach? Can the purest diamond purify my

That was a fantastic performance of Glitter and Be Gay from the Traverse City Opera's 2022 production of Leonard Bernstein's Candide. The conductor was Thomas Riccobono, and Erica Gabriel was the solo soprano. I'm Emma Stadelman, and thanks for keeping me company this Wednesday afternoon here on Classical IPR. We have a quick update for anyone who is planning to see the Cirrus Quartet's open rehearsal planned for tonight that has been canceled due to rain. You can still catch the Cirrus Quartet this Friday night for their final performance at 7 p.m. in the Glen Arbor Town Hall. Up next is themes from the film Howl's Moving Castle, director Hayao Miyazaki's adaptation of the fantasy series by Diana Wynne Jones. The film score is by Joe Hisaishi, performed by the Tokyo New City Orchestra under the direction of Hisaishi.

0: You just heard themes from Hayao Miyazaki's film Howl's Moving Castle. The film score is by Joe Hisaishi, and you heard it performed by the Tokyo New City Orchestra under Hisaishi's direction. I'm Emma Stadelman, and thanks for tuning in this Wednesday, June 17th. 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Now it's time to head outdoors with Kagan Hiringa.
1: Greetings from outdoors. Early on, Interlaken Public Radio did not broadcast 24 hours a day, and Tchaikovsky's June Barcarolle was a piece they played as sign-off. Whenever I heard that music, no matter how exciting my novel was, I drifted off to sleep. Sometimes I wish I could still do that. Unfortunately, that dependable sleep trigger, and perhaps my circadian rhythm, isn't working quite as well as it once did. But that made me think about the rhythms that govern the rest of the living world. Birds, mammals, insects, even some plants all carry internal biological clocks. Those clocks help regulate daily and seasonal life. But they don't run on their own. They stay in sync with the world through environmental cues. The most important of those cues is light, and that's a good thing. What if wildlife depended mainly on temperature instead? We don't have to think very far back to know how unsettled this spring was. Warm afternoons followed by sudden cold mornings, as if the season couldn't quite decide what it wanted to be. But daylight never hesitates. It changes in a steady, predictable rhythm, day after day, season after season. Here in the Great Lakes region, midway between the equator and the North Pole, the shift is dramatic. Long before we notice it, the birds are already measuring it. Specialized light-sensitive cells in their eyes and brains detect the changing ratio of light to darkness, quietly setting the internal calendars. That signal tells them when to migrate, when to breed, when to molt. Dawn now arrives long before most of us are awake. Robins are already calling from the treetops when the eastern sky is still pale and gray. As the days grow longer and the nights grow shorter, the birds respond with precision. When to sing, when to forage, when to rest. It isn't like a radio station signing off with the same familiar music each night, but in its own way, the changing light of the day performs a similar service. It keeps the natural world on schedule. And for many species, that steady rhythm is not just background, it is survival. I'm Kagan Hiringa, Outdoors.

That was Tchaikovsky's June Barcarolle from The Seasons. It was performed by the Detroit Symphony Orchestra, conducted by Nema Yervi. I'm Emma Stadelman, and you're listening to Afternoon Classical here on Classical IPR. Thanks for joining me this Wednesday afternoon. Next is Hymn to St. Cecilia by 20th century English composer Benjamin Britten. This piece sets poetry by Britten's friend and frequent collaborator W.H. Auden to music. Britten was especially drawn to the idea of writing a piece dedicated to St. Cecilia, the patron saint of music whose feast day he shared a birthday with. Britten's Hymn to St. Cecilia is performed by Voces 8.

0: That was Hymn to St. Cecilia by Benjamin Britten, based on a poem by his friend and collaborator, W.H. Auden. It was performed by Voces 8.
1: Hi, I'm Kyle. I play tenor saxophone in the Sarah's Quartet.
2: 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I play baritone saxophone.
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2: And we've been planning music in a lot of unexpected places. Chocolate shops, putt-putt courses, playgrounds, and pickleball courts. You name it, we've been there.
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I'm Emma Stadelman, and you're listening to Afternoon Classical here on Classical IPR. We have just one more song before the news and then the well-tempered commute, our all Bach hour. This is Rhapsody in B Minor by Brahms. It's performed by pianist Michael Coonrod, who was a faculty member at the Interlaken Arts Academy from 1976 to 2022.

0: You just heard Rhapsody in B minor by Johannes Brahms. It was performed by pianist Michael Coonrod, who was a faculty member at Interlaken Arts Academy from 1976 to 2022.
1: Hello, Interlaken Public Radio supporters. I'm Roberto, and I play the soprano saxophone in the Sarah's Quartet, and we are going to be in residence in Glen Arbor for the next 2 weeks. Our goal is to put live music everywhere you go, so we'll be at Empire Beach for the sunset, at Old Settlers Park on Glen Lake for an open rehearsal, and at coffee shops in Glen Arbor to celebrate the sunrise, just to name a few. This year, we're really excited to collaborate with the award-winning Michigan writer Anne-Marie Omen and storyteller Norm Wheeler to weave music, history, and legends into unforgettable concert experiences. 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

0: 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I'm Emma Stadelman, and thank you so much for listening this Wednesday afternoon. Again, coming up is the news, followed by the Well-Tempered Commute, which is our 5 o'clock all Bach hour. Thanks for joining me.
1: Does a career in ethnomusicology sound interesting to you? That's the study of music from the cultural and social aspects of the people who make it. Plenty of composers probably could have claimed to be an ethnomusicologist just for their work collecting and cataloging folk music of their homeland. Composers like Ray Vaughan Williams did it in England, Béla Bartók did it in Hungary, and then Manuel Gómez Carrillo did it in Argentina. Just 25 minutes ahead, you'll hear Carrillo's Rapsodia Santiagueña, tinged with folk music.
2: Live from NPR News in Washington, I'm Ryland Barton. The terms of a ceasefire between the U.S. and Iran are now public. NPR's Quill Lawrence reports they would reopen the Strait of Hormuz and end hostilities between the U.S., Iran, Israel, and Hezbollah.
3: A senior Trump administration official whom reporters agreed not to identify read out the memorandum of understanding that is expected to be signed soon. It would reopen the Strait of Hormuz to oil tankers, an urgent economic and political priority as oil and other commodities have surged in price. Iran could begin to sell its own oil, and billions of dollars in frozen Iranian assets could be released if subsequent agreements, like Iran ending its nuclear weapons program, are followed. The official also said if Iran doesn't live up to its end, the U.S. could easily resume bombing. Israel is not a party to the agreement, but it could be a spoiler if Washington cannot restrain the Israeli government from attacking Iran's proxy force in Lebanon. Quill Lawrence, NPR News.
2: With inflation at its highest level in more than 3 years, the Federal Reserve held its benchmark interest rate steady today, and the Fed hinted its next move could be a rate increase. It was the first rate decision under the leadership of the new Fed chairman, Kevin Warsh. President Trump expressed disappointment in the decision today.
4: Just keeps the country down, you know, so it's so unusual. But we have a very good guy over there now, so I'm guided by what he wants.
2: Trump nominated Warsh in hopes he would push for lower interest rates, but a wartime spike in energy prices has pushed rate cuts off the table for now. Luigi Mangione will assert a psychiatric defense at his murder trial for the killing of United Healthcare CEO Brian Thompson. Mangione's lawyers told the court they will attempt to show that he was suffering from, quote, extreme emotional disturbance at the time of the occurrence. If a jury agrees, it could convict him of manslaughter instead of murder, meaning he'd be sentenced to less time in prison. The cost to rent an apartment was down in May, 1.5% from a year ago, according to a new report from Realtor.com. NPR's Stephen Basaha says that's due to an apartment construction boom.
5: The U.S. built more than 600,000 apartments in 2024, the most in almost 40 years. That's caused a jump in vacancies and deals for renters. Mason Coman's got 2+ months of free rent to move into his Nashville area apartment.
6: I even saw some places doing 3 months, 3.5 months free.
5: But other cities still have a housing shortage. Like when Chloe Trubb toured a Chicago apartment and was told there were 12 other showings lined up after her.
7: Like 12?
8: He goes,

0: after her.
1: I'm like 12? He goes, it's a rat race out there. And I go, exactly what I've been saying. Like, you know.
0: Realtor.com reports rent is still up 17% since pre-pandemic times. Zillow puts that rent hike even higher at 37%. Stephen Bisaha, NPR News.
2: U.S. stocks dropped today on speculation the Fed may raise interest rates this year to keep a lid on inflation. This is NPR News.
3: 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This is NPR.
4: From IPR News in Interlaken, I'm Vivian Law. Stephanie Chatfield, the wife of former Republican House Speaker Lee Chatfield, has pleaded guilty to embezzlement. Capitol correspondent Colin Jackson has more.
5: The state of Michigan accused the couple of spending money from a political nonprofit on a lavish personal lifestyle. The plea deal lets Stephanie Chatfield avoid jail time by serving probation instead. Two more serious charges will be dropped after she completes her sentence. Late last year, two aides to Lee Chatfield also took a plea offer related to the alleged misuse of those donated funds. Lee Chatfield faces over a dozen felony charges of his own, including for alleged embezzlement and running a criminal enterprise. He's due back in court later next month. I'm Colin Jackson in Lansing.
4: U.S. Health and Human Services Secretary Robert F. Kennedy Jr. spoke about the need to reduce the nation's obesity rates and improve healthy eating at an event in mid-Michigan yesterday. Speaking on a farm southwest of Lansing, Kennedy stressed improving Americans' diet will also help other problems, including mental illness.
6: And one of the ways of restoring our country today and helping to begin to end this mental health crisis is by changing the food and getting Americans the opportunity to buy from local farmers.
4: Kennedy's event was disrupted by two protesters slamming cuts to federal health care spending. Under the Big Beautiful Bill passed during the first year of President Donald Trump's term, federal spending on Medicaid will be slashed by $1 trillion over the next 10 years. Traverse City has hired the Kelly firm to act as city attorney, as current city attorney Lauren Tribble-Laucht prepares to depart. She announced her resignation in March. The city will contract with the Kelly firm for $190 per hour. Tribble-Laucht has been on the job since 2011, and city officials said in March that they're sad to see her go. I'm Vivian Law. You're listening to Interlaken Public Radio News.
7: You're listening to Classical IPR. I'm Emma Stadelman, with you now for the Well-Tempered Commute, our all-Bach 5 o'clock hour. First up is a choral prelude, My Spirit Be Joyful, from Bach's Cantata No. 146. It's arranged by Michael Levine and performed here by the Dallas Brass Quintet.

0: That was My Spirit Be Joyful from Bach's Cantata No. 146. It was arranged by Michael Levine and performed by the Dallas Brass Quintet.
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0: I'm Emma Stadelman, and you're listening to The Well-Tempered Commute, our 5 o'clock all-Bach hour here on Classical IPR. IPR broadcasts live from the campus of Interlochen Center from the Arts. Coming up next, we have a funeral ode. This is Cantata number 198, Las Fürstin las nach einen Strahl. It's performed here by La Chapelle Royale, directed by Philippe Herrevega, with soloists Ingrid Schmidthausen, soprano, Charles Brett, countertenor, Howard Crook, tenor, and Peter Coy, bass.

That was Bach's cantata number 198, Lass Fürsten, lass noch einen Stahl, a funeral ode. It was performed by La Royal, Chapelle Royale, directed by Philippe Herrevega. You heard soloist Ingrid Schmidhusen, soprano, Charles Brett, countertenor, Howard Crook, tenor, and Peter Coy, bass. I'm Emma Stadelman with you for the Well-Tempered Commute, our 5 o'clock all-back hour. Here on Classical IPR, which broadcasts live from the campus of Interlaken Center for the Arts. We have one last song of the Well-Tempered Commute today. Here's a piece that was originally written for oboe and violin, but arranged for two violins. It's concerto for two violins in D minor, performed by the Berlin Baroque soloists, also Frank-Peter Zimmermann and Serge Zimmermann, who are father and son, both featured on the violin.

0: Welcome to MSU in Concerts, a trip through the archives of the Michigan State University College of Music. I'm your host and producer, Jamie Paisley, and in the hour ahead, it will be the Dixit Dominus by a contemporary of Mozart and Haydn, and in fact would invite both of them to her house to perform and watch concerts. That'll be with the MSU University Chorale and Sandra Snow, that longer Dixit Dominus setting. But we're going to start with maybe a little less work needed on my part, since for this concert, which combined in the first half the Spartan Youth Wind Symphony, led by Dana Sedetall, and kind of an assemblage of students from across mid-Michigan combining forces and having really, really fine tones throughout them, considering their age. On the second half, they have the MSU Wind Symphony, led by Kevin Sedetall, Dana's husband, but that is for another concert, I think. The performances of these students were so cool that I'm going to play all five of the works that they did on that concert in November of 2025 at the Wharton Center. But even cooler, I think, is that for these five pieces, students themselves introduced them. Isn't that right, Skylar?
1: Hi, my name is Skylar Flory, and I am from Lakeland High School. Zing by Scott McAllister is the first work in a series of short band pieces that are inspired by catchphrases of different band directors who influenced the composer in high school and college. These phrases were often used during rehearsals to illuminate an image in order to create a special sound. Jim Croft, retired director of bands at Florida State University, inspired Zing's fanfare-like motives juxtaposed with lyrical melodic lines and shiny color to emulate this catchphrase. We hope you enjoy Zing by Scott McAllister.

Hello, my name is Amelia Ernst, and I'm from Holt High School. Our next selection is Ensueño from Danzas Fantásticas by Joaquín Turina. This is one of the composer's best-known works and was originally written for piano in 1919 and was later adapted for orchestra. Each movement of the work depicts a different region of Spain, and this wind band transcription of the second movement, Ensueño, is a dance from the Basque region of Spain. Please enjoy Ensueño by Joaquín Turina.

0: We just heard Zing by Scott McAllister, as well as Joaquin Turina's Sueño, taken from the Danzas Fantásticas, an arrangement there by Will van de Beek. There's performances with the Spartan Youth Wind Symphony under Dana Sedatol from November 23rd of 2025 at the Wharton Center. And those student performers, high school students, assembled on stage for something later on with the MSU Wind Symphony as well. But let's continue on. And for this episode of MSU in Concert, we're on this first portion. We're hearing from students themselves introducing the Spartan Youth Wind Symphony and the pieces they're about to play. Take it away, Izzy.
1: Hello, my name is Izzy Shepherd, and I am from Williamson High School. Phoenix Rekindled by Grace Bauer Dunlap was written in recognition of those who deal with depression and burnout. It is the composer's hope that this piece will offer a moment of rest and encouragement, sending the message that all will be okay and you will get your fire back. This is the beautiful Phoenix Rekindled by Grace Bauer Dunlap.

Hello, my name is Eric Swagger, and I'm from Howell High School. The title of this Paso Doble refers to the custom of selling bullfight tickets for the sunny, sol, or shady, sombra side of the arena, meaning sun and shadow in Spanish. Sol y sombra refers to the seats available for purchase at a bullfight. Depicting the atmosphere of a bullfight arena, the music begins with an introduction that grabs the listener's attention, as if preparing the audience for an exciting spectacle. The first theme depicts a bullfighter as he or she anticipates the challenge ahead. However, the bullfighter glimpses his or her love, depicted by the second theme, just as they enter the arena. It's up to you to determine which will be victorious, the bull or true love. We hope you enjoy Sol y Sombra by George Gates.

Hello, my name is AJ Beers and I'm from Grand Ledge High School. For our final selection, we thought we would ring in the holiday season with some of our favorite holiday tunes. However, we are lovingly putting a new inventive twist to these holiday favorites. We want to thank everyone for coming out and wish everyone a happy holiday season. This is Minor Alterations by David Lovering.

with one of my contemporary favorites when it comes to holiday music, with its Minor Alterations on well-known tunes. Minor Alterations by David Lovrin there. Again, Dana Settetal, the Spartan Youth Wind Symphony. Preceding that, Sol y Sombra, as we heard, inspired by bullfighting. And that was music of George E. Gates, the Spartan Youth Wind Symphony, again led by Dana Settetal. But before that, Craig Adams conducting the Youth Wind Symphony, and a piece called Phoenix Rekindled, kind of re-emerging from difficulties, courtesy of composer Grace Barr Dunlap. Well, to continue on this episode of MSU in Concert, and again, that second half of the concert featuring the MSU Wind Symphony under Kevin Settetal, we'll do that another time. But another performance, though, from November 1st of 2025 at the Fairchild Theater, a bulk of it coming courtesy of Dr. Sandra Snow leading the Dixit Dominus Chamber Orchestra and the MSU University Chorale. Here is their setting of the Dixit Dominus, as written by Mariana Martinez, a contemporary of Haydn and Mozart.

0: Dr. Sandra Snow, the Dixie Dominus Chamber Orchestra, and members of the MSU University Chorale, Dixie Dominus by Mariana Martinez from November 1st of 2025 at the Fairchild Theater. Now, also on that concert, various pieces, but we only have time for one more. I thought I'd play this work from Maddalena Casulana, which came immediately after the Dixie Dominus, and in it, it's the MSU University Chorale Chamber Choir, smaller ensemble, to sing this Morir non più il mio cuore, as conducted by Mariana Romero Serra, here on MSU in Concert.
1: Casulana published 5 books of madrigals and dedicated her first book of madrigals to her patron, Isabella de' Medici, noting that she wanted to, quote, show the world the futile error of men who believed themselves patrons of high gifts of intellect, which according to them cannot also be held in the same way by women, end quote.

A sad setting there by Maddalena Casulana of Morir non può il mio cuore, with Mariana Romero Serra directing the MSU University Chorale Chamber Choir. And preceding that again, Dixie Dominus, less known piece by Mariana Martinez, with Dr. Sandra Snow leading the University Chorale and Chamber Orchestra in that performance from November of 2025 at the Fairchild Theater. MSU in Concert is a production of WKR-FM, housed in the Communication Arts and Sciences Building of MSU. And our thanks going out to the students, the artist faculty members, the staff, Dean James Forger, and you for making this episode possible. MSU in Concert is a production of WKR-FM, housed in the Communication Arts and Sciences Building of MSU. I'm your host and producer, Jamie Paisley. Thanks very much for listening.

0: 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I'm Tyler Klein, inviting you to join me for a special Living Classical.
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Hello there, and welcome to Exploring Music. It's Bill McLaughlin here. We're going further in our 10th week of exploring the development of the symphonic form. Been doing this for 10 years now, and it's about time to get to the First Symphony of Dmitri Shostakovich, which was a phenomenon. Shostakovich wrote it when he was only 19 years old. Interesting family. He was very keen to point out that he was of Polish descent, at least on his father's side. I looked this up. In 1866, there was a Bolesław Shostakovich, completely different spelling, who was exiled to Siberia after an assassination attempt of the Russian Tsar, Tsar Alexander II. About 10 years later, Bolesław had a son who was born in exile there in Siberia. That son, named Dmitri, was allowed to come back to St. Petersburg to study at the university. And after graduation, Dmitri Shostakovich found work with Dmitri Mendeleev. Remember that name? Great Russian chemist, inventor of the periodic table. That Dmitri was the father of our composer, also named Dmitri, born in 1906 in the city of St. Petersburg. Then came war with the Germans. St. Petersburg won't do, so it became Petrograd in 1914. And in 1924, by the time young Dmitri Shostakovich was a student at the conservatory there, it was no longer Petrograd, it was Leningrad. And it stayed that way until 1991 when it went back to St. Petersburg. So that's some of the setup. When Shostakovich was studying at the conservatory, he was a brilliant pianist. I mean, really good, world class, and a wonderful composer. When it came time for Dmitri to graduate from the conservatory, one of his requirements was a composition. And this was no student composition. This was a full four-movement symphony over 30 minutes long. But there was a problem. He had no money to turn his manuscript into parts for the full orchestra. It takes a lot of money to pay a copyist to make all of those parts. Remember, this is before Xerox, before copying machines. Happily, someone at the conservatory took up a collection, paid a copyist, and the first performance was given May 17th, 1926. I want you to listen to about the first minute or so of this piece. See what kind of images it brings to your mind. And then I'll tell you what Shostakovich's aunt thought when she first heard it.

I always loved that B major chord there. I used to be a trombonist, so to play with that D sharp on top was great fun. That's the opening of Shostakovich's First Symphony. So, what did you think? Did it bring any images to your mind or any sort of dramatic action? I'll read you a little passage from Michael Steinberg's marvelous book on the symphony, and he writes that when the composer's aunt first heard this work at its American premiere by Leopold Stokowski in the Philadelphia Orchestra in 1928, she recognized in it many fragments that she had heard the young boy, Mitya, as they called him, from Dmitri. She had heard this young boy play it on the piano as a boy, some of them associated with, among other matters, La Fontaine's fable of the grasshopper and the ant, and others connected with Hans Christian Andersen's tale, The Little Mermaid. So Shostakovich, in his first symphony, is using those little fragments from his childhood. And what do you make of this piece getting played by Stokowski and the Philly Orchestra in 1928, just a couple years after it was premiered? Well, here's a

Well, here's a wonderful story. At the premiere, which was terrific, with the Leningrad Philharmonic under the great conductor Nikolai Malko, one of the conductors visiting Russia at that time was the great Bruno Walter. And he was enchanted with the piece, and he took it back with him and performed it in Berlin, where it was heard by Leopold Stokowski, who took it to Philly. And within about 2 years, this piece was heard all over the world. I don't think this kid was old enough to buy a drink. Well, maybe in Leningrad. Let's hear the whole piece now. Big four-movement piece. In this performance, we hear a recording with Valery Gergiev conducting the Mariinsky Theater Orchestra, first symphony of Dmitri Shostakovich. He completed it around Christmas time of 1925, and it was given its premiere in 1926. Here is Shostakovich's first symphony.

Shostakovich's orchestral ingenuity is already highly developed. Such points as the passages for divided solo strings in the first and last movements, the piano writing in the scherzo, and the famous timpani solo in the finale being merely the most immediately noticeable instances. The slow movement in particular is evidence that at 18 and 19 years old, Shostakovich had much to say and much of astonishing depth. Every phrase is a heartening signal of the arrival on the scene of a new, eloquent, and personal voice. Words of Michael Steinberg from his marvelous book on the symphony, talking about this piece we just heard, written by a 19-year-old boy. The first symphony of Dmitri Shostakovich. Of course, Shostakovich went on to write another 14 symphonies and about as many string quartets. Shostakovich was one of the towering figures of music in the 20th century, and everybody knew it from that first performance in Leningrad, May of 1926, of the First Symphony. Hearing a work like the Shostakovich First Symphony in some sort of context is one of the most fascinating parts for me of this sort of study of symphonic literature we've been making over the last 10 years. Already this week, we've been hearing music of Alexander Scriabin, George Enescu, Karl Szymanowski, Zemlinsky, Mayakovsky, and they're all really good pieces. And then you come to Shostakovich 1, and you think, whew, just takes your breath away. You're tuned into Exploring Music. We're in our 10th week of exploring the world of the symphony. Drop us a line and let us know how you like this show, and suggest some more themes. Doesn't always have to be symphonies, although there are a lot more yet to come. So write to us via our website, exploringmusic.org. After the high drama of that Shostakovich symphony we just heard, I think we'd use a little change of pace. So let's go to England for one thing. A few years later, 1931 to 1935, we're going to hear the finale of William Walton's Symphony No. 1. And what's nice about this performance, it's an old recording, but the conductor is the composer. It's William Walton conducting the New Zealand Symphony Orchestra. Here's the finale of William Walton's Symphony No. 1, music first heard in a BBC performance, 1935.

Still satisfying after all these years, isn't it? That was the composer conducting, William Walton, conducting the New Zealand Symphony Orchestra. We just heard the finale of Walton's Symphony No. 1, which was given its first performance by the BBC November 6, 1935, under the direction of the English conductor Hamilton Hardy. And Sir Hamilton came to the United States just a couple of months later and led the American premiere with the Chicago Symphony, January 23, 1936. So it's great to see that both the Shostakovich First Symphony and the Walton First Symphony got performances kind of across the globe within a very short period of that time they were composed. I'm sure a lot of American composers of that era listened to this piece. You know what it reminds me of? Do you know what this piece is? I'll play just a little of it. Ring a bell? It's music for a TV series, actually. Victory at Sea. It's Richard Rodgers. It's a wonderful tune. I grew up with it, and I still love it, of course. And I have to think that at some level of his subconscious, Richard Rodgers was channeling William Walton. Anyway, it's nice to think so. Well, that's all we can fit in for today. And in tomorrow's show, I think we'll come back across the Atlantic Ocean and see what was going on in the United States as we pursue our single-minded exploration of the symphonic form. Hope you can join us tomorrow.

0: 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Our production assistants are Ella Pinsloop, Eric Opland, Adela Skoronsky, and Weston Williams. Rebecca Neistat is the WFMT production and syndication manager. 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I'm Bill McLaughlin. 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
3: Welcome to Davies Symphony Hall for another broadcast concert by the San Francisco Symphony. I'm Rick Malone, and tonight, violinist Isabel Faust joins music director Esa-Pekka Salonen for a lyrical and very personal musical statement by Alban Berg. You'll also hear Magnus Lindberg's companion piece for Berg's concerto, based on the same Lutheran chorale, and the ballet that changed Igor Stravinsky's life and almost changed his name. Magnus Lindberg was born in Finland and studied at the Sibelius Academy, where one of his classmates was Esa-Pekka Salonen. Lindberg also studied in Italy and Germany, absorbing influences as diverse as late serialism, electronic music, computer modeling of sound densities, and Berlin's punk and noise rock scene. He prefers to write for orchestra. He calls it his favorite instrument, and his compositional style has generally been more about color and structure than form in the classical sense. Lindberg composed Chorale in 2002 as a companion piece for Alban Berg's violin concerto, which you'll hear later on in this concert. Both make use of the Lutheran chorale Es ist genug, It is enough, which was most famously set in 1723 by Johann Sebastian Bach in his cantata number 60, O Ewigkeit, du Donnerwert, O Eternity, you Word of Thunder. Lindberg's piece had its premiere in February of 2002 with the Philharmonia Orchestra, and now you hear the applause for the man who conducted that premiere, Lindberg's friend since the Academy, Esa-Pekka Salonen, who is now music director of the San Francisco Symphony. Here is Chorale by Magnus Lindberg.